0: influence of corporate landlords by limiting their ability to purchase single-family homes. The Senate passed the measure yesterday. President Trump expected to sign it tomorrow. 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
8: Strong to severe thunderstorms are possible across southern Colorado for your Tuesday, mostly after the sun sets, with large hail, gusty winds, and an isolated tornado possible for the plains and close to I-25. With your KKTV 11 Alert weather, I'm meteorologist Josephine Sage.
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11: Got that four-car crash southbound 25 at Bijou bunching it up really good. Again, it's a four-car crash southbound 25 at Bijou. Avoid if you can. If not, it's really slow through town. Couple of other crashes, Lake eastbound at East Cheyenne and Murray northbound at East Platte.

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1: I mean, your book helps me do that. I always think of myself.
2: Wow. Well, wow. Like, all I can say on this is wow. He goes on to then say after that the part about, I always think of myself as a Christian who hates Christianity. And I always get drawn back into it. This clearly to me seems like this is an individual that truly hates not only Christianity, but hates his country, right? I mean, this is the guy who says he hates Christians. He hates Christianity, right? And apparently he reads a very different Bible. Let me also remind you what the Senate Democrats had to say about this guy. They put this out. He was sitting there with James Carville and some other whack job. And I want you to hear what James Tallarico says in this interview.
3: And that applies to Muslims and Hindus. And
4: listen, I have...
3: This is, you know, they can learn a lot from Jesus.
4: I have met so many Hindus, Buddhists, Sikh, Jews, Muslims, atheists, agnostics, who are more Christ-like than some of the Christians I serve with in the Texas legislature.
2: Wow. That is how much disdain this dude has for Christians. 877-381-3811. 877-381-3811. We'll take a quick break. Ben Ferguson filling in for the great one, Mark Levin. Much more coming up.
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0: Welcome back. It is the Mark Levin Show. Ben Ferguson filling in for the great one. Nice to have you with us. Talking about James Tallarico. Want to get your reaction to who the Democrats are trying to make mainstream, even though they're radical and extremists, and it's important that we expose their words. I want to get your phone calls, your reaction to all this as well. 877-381-3811. 877-381-3811. There also seems to be a big obsession Tallarico has with trans children. Yes, that's creepy. I want to be clear about that. He was asked during an interview a question. And the question was, I'm going to say it for you and then I'm going to let you hear it in the interview. But he says, the host asked this question. What is something that you love that's not family or friends? Okay. I'm going to, I feel like we're playing, I feel like I'm Steve Harvey right now playing Family Feud. Okay. Something you love that's not family or friends. 100 people, you ask that question. What do you think the answer is going to be? Tallarico, listen to this answer and tell me if this will be up on the board.
1: Something that you love that's not family or friends.
2: I love, I'm just saying this because it's on my mind, the trans children who showed up yesterday at the state capitol to advocate for their humanity. They shouldn't have to. But it was an inspiration to watch.
1: Something that you love.
0: That, by the way, that's creepy. That is not mainstream. That is not normal. Now, if this is something that's on his mind, then, and this is something that's that important in an interview, why are you scrubbing this from your website when you decided to run for for the Senate, right? For Texas? Why would you scrub this? Well, let's move to the Washington Free Beacon. Texas's Tallarico scrubbed website of statements supporting trans kids. That's something it was on his heart, it was on his mind. He loves trans kids, okay? And bold progressive ideas ahead of the Senate run. Tallarico, who represents a deep blue district in the State House, has, well, decided that, you know, the word progressive, we probably shouldn't have that on our campaign website. The website once promoted his support for trans kids and bold progressive ideas, quote unquote. That was then, around the time he launched a Senate campaign in a state that hasn't elected a Democrat to the upper chamber since 1988. All that changed. A Washington Free Beacon review is now found. Today, a Tallarico is trying to break the Texas Democratic dry spell. His campaign website makes no mention of his, quote unquote, progressive values. As a state lawmaker representing a deep blue Austin district, right? Remember, this is Austin, keep Austin weird. This is where the people from California come in. And that's who he represents. He basically represents California, that are the people that used to live in California that are now in this deep blue Austin district. And he gets to be weird and creepy, in the Texas legislature. But now he's running for the whole state. So you got to change all that. So now Tallarico, who used to not be shy about broadcasting his radical leftist views, and honestly, those are the views that got him the attention of the Democratic Party, that then said you would be perfect to go to Washington, D.C., has now scrubbed a whole lot of stuff from his website. I'm going to have all that coming up for you next. Ben Ferguson filling in for Mark Levin, 877-381-3811, 877-381-3811. Don't forget, you can grab my podcast every day, the Ben Ferguson Podcast as well. We'll be right back.
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6: I'm Lindsay Boach in the KKTV 11 newsroom on 740 KVOR. Bucky's has taken another step toward building one of their mega convenience stores in Southern Colorado. El Paso County now says it's received a request from the company to determine whether their proposed store would be allowed under the county's development code. As we told you about 2 months ago, Bucky's paid about $10 million for more than 50 acres of land directly southwest of I-25 and County Line Road. According to El Paso County, this does not mean Bucky's has approval to build anything at this time. First, the county says it will determine whether Bucky's proposed use of the land aligns with county code, and then if a future development plan is submitted, the county says that would be reviewed separately. We'll have more on this later tonight on 11 News. A former forensic lab scientist with the Colorado Bureau of Investigations is pleading guilty to several counts. Missy Woods was facing more than 100 counts related to over 50 instances of reported criminal misconduct between 2008 and 2023. She pleaded guilty to cybercrime, perjury, attempt to influence a public servant, and forgery charges. She faces 8 to 16 years in prison and will be sentenced in September. In the 11 Newsroom, I'm Lindsay Boach.
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11: Avoid I-25 southbound through downtown at Bijou. We had that earlier four-car wreck. It's still in cleanup stages. Going to be a little while on that. No other stalls or accidents reported. Even the northbound side looking over at it is backing up as well. Downtown Colorado Springs. I'm Coyote, that's traffic.
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0: All right, welcome back. It's the Mark Levin Show. Ben Ferguson with you. Want to remind you, all the audio I'm playing and all the stuff I'm giving you about James Tallarico, who's running for Senate in Texas, I'm tweeting every bit of this out so you guys can make it go viral. So if you've not followed me on X, you can do it at Ben Ferguson Show. Also, I'll put all this in the podcast as well, so you can download the Ben Ferguson podcast and the Mark Levin podcast. You can share it with your family and friends. Now, if you just joined us, we're talking about James Tallarico. He scrubbed trans kids and bold progressive ideas and the word progressive from his website ahead of his Senate run. Now, if your record is so great, why are you hiding it? I think many Americans deserve the real Tallarico, not the campaign makeover version. And what are some of the other things that he decided to, you know, maybe just like get rid of? And it's because he believes that the voters will think he's too extreme. So he's having to lie to you. All right. On his website's homepage, The 37-year-old said he was, quote, not afraid to stand up to Republican extremism. Now, what is extremism? If you're a Christian that doesn't hate Christianity, would that be extremism? I mean, I do believe that's a fair question to ask, right? Like, if you believe that that as a Christian, this is, again, how he describes himself, who hates Christianity, does that mean if I'm a Christian that loves Christianity that and loves Jesus, that I'm an extremist?
2: I always think of myself as a Christian who hates Christianity.
13: Yep.
0: Okay, so if that is the basis for saying, then if I say that I love the Lord and that I'm a Christian, I'm proud to be a Christian, and that I believe and what the Bible actually states, does that mean I'm a Republican extremist? I'm pretty sure now I qualify for that. He also boasts about leading, quote, the fight against their efforts, referring to you and I, to bully trans kids. Now, I don't want to bully trans kids. I actually want to protect kids from body mutilation. And if you're 18 or older and you want to cut it off, your manhood, like, knock yourself out. If you're a dude and you want to add fake boobies to your chest and then go, like, flash people on the White House lawn when the next Joe Biden's in office, knock yourself out as long as you're an adult. I do want to protect children from body mutilation and things that are irreversible that their parents and the psychos in the medical community that see these kids as nothing more than a seven-figure payday because of lifetime care trying to convince your body that you're the opposite sex of what you were actually born. That's what I have a problem with. I'm not bullying trans kids. I want to protect kids from body mutilation, because, by the way, when I also thought I was Superman when I was a kid, but my parents didn't let me jump off a roof, okay? I thought I was Spider-Man, but they didn't let me, you know, jump off of a moving car thinking I could shoot a web and save myself before I hit the ground. So why would you then let a little kid who is clearly being pushed by their parents to cut their genitalia off? That doesn't make sense. Or have a hysterectomy. That doesn't make sense. So when he says, I'm an extremist because I want to protect kids from this extremism, I'm fine with him calling me that, but why is it off your website now? He also says that we as Christians, conservatives, want to ban books and whitewash our history curriculum. Quote, gut public education with a private school voucher scam. By the way, I that's not what I want to do. I want their kids to be able to go to the best schools available, and I don't want specifically poor children, a lot of them, by the way, are minorities, to grow up in a failing school with no chance or hope of getting out or getting a better education. That's what I'm not in favor of. I want kids to be able to get the best education they can. And if that means that they're stuck in a failing school district in a failing school, then they should have the chance to get a voucher to go to a better school. He also says the reason why conservatives are in favor of school vouchers is because, quote, we want to force their Christian nationalist agenda on the people of Texas. That was on his website. So you really just want to force people into religion and in a Christian nationalist agenda. Not what I believe at all, but okay, we'll keep moving on. The site also lists Talarico's accomplishments in that section. It presented Talarico as a champion of bold progressive legislation. Okay, so where is that now? Let me tell you what used to be up there. As a former middle school teacher, this is his words, and one of the youngest elected officials in Texas, I'm not afraid to stand up to Republican extremism. I've led the fight against their efforts to bully trans kids, ban books, whitewash our history curriculum, gut public education with a private school voucher scam, and force their Christian nationalist agenda onto the people of Texas. Where is that now? Not to be found. Quote, I'm committed to building momentum for bold progressive ideas, no matter how long it takes, Talarico wrote, according to an archived version of the site from August of 2025. Less than a year ago, he was saying this on his website, but now he's running and he's like, oh, I got to get rid of all this that I actually believe and lie to the people. I've introduced ambitious legislation to give every Texas teacher a $15,000 raise, legalize marijuana, because that's good for the kids, combat climate change, and repeal anti-union laws that keep workers from organizing. So he wants union to be bold and powerful, to be able to take over the school system, that you don't have a voucher system so kids can't get out. This is who this guy is. But then he got the makeover. And the site got a makeover in early September. We now know this for a fact. Tallarico launched a Senate campaign. The homepage credits Tallarico with fighting billionaire mega donors rather than Republican extremism. Then it says a Meet James Tallarico section touts the Democrats' efforts to expand job opportunities for young adults rather than fight for trans kids. So that changed. And then the site's Why I'm Running page says the biggest divide in this country is not left versus right, it's top versus bottom. And the word progressive has vanished from the entire website everywhere. So why the revisions? I can tell you why. Tallarico knows he has to be a pathological liar. Because if he wants to swap a House, State, Senate seat in the liberal Keep Austin Weird district for a United States Senate seat representing Texas, then in a state that has not sent a Democrat to the Senate since 1988 when Lloyd Benson was elected to serve a fourth term, okay, then this is apparently what he thinks he has to do. Now, if you want to know how liberal the district that Tallarico comes from is, just to put it in perspective, Kamala Harris won Tallarico's Austin district by nearly 50 points in 2024. When Donald Trump won Texas by nearly 14 points, Kamala Harris won Tallarico's district by nearly 50 points. In his earlier races, Tallarico presented himself as a Democrat with endorsements from left-wing groups like liberal Austin Democrats, who's fighting back against Republican extremism. Now he says he's an eighth-generation Texan, former middle school teacher, Presbyterian seminarian, running to take his fight against corruption to Washington. Anybody buying this? I'm not. Now, Tallarico's campaign did not respond to any requests for comments in the website change. Secured not only the Democratic nomination in March when he defeated Congressman Jasmine Crockett by 6 points, he has spent much of his campaign since then repudiating the left-wing positions that, well, got him to national prominence in the first place. I'll give you an example. Last month, he walked back a controversial comment in which he argued that God is non-binary, telling CBS News that the cringy statement missed the mark. He went on to tell a Texas attorney and podcast host that he opposes gender reassignment surgeries for minors. Well, that's not what you said your entire career. As a state representative, in fact, Tallarico voted against a bill that would have banned the procedures on minors and argued in a floor speech that it was about, quote, discriminating against people who are transgender. So he wanted to mutilate children and voted to do that in the state legislature in Texas. Tallarico, by the way, who has a soft spot for trans kids, as he mentioned earlier, has not said where he stands even on hormone treatment for children. He has also said he supports Texas's enormous oil and gas industry, though he actually introduced legislation in the state house that would have required climate change lessons in Texas public schools and implemented statewide green energy mandates, which would have shut down oil and gas industry in Texas. But now he's like, oh yeah, I'm in favor of, you know, drilling. Sure, we believe you. Now you put all this together. The same guy that tells you that billionaires are evil is the same guy that has billionaire funded super PACs that is actually led by Tallarico's first chief of staff. He has run ads that are perfectly aligned with the instructions and the institutions of the radical left billionaires that are pushing so many of these radical ideas in America. But what does he say back when he was, you know, in the legislature? Oh, rich people are evil. We got to take more of their money. I tell all of this to you so that, one, you understand who we're dealing with here, okay? Not only is this what we are dealing with now with the Democratic Party, but understand they are finding the most radical and extreme people they can find to run and then lying. Okay? And then lying. Straight up lying. And why are they lying? For one reason. Because they know that if they tell you what they actually believe when running statewide, they will not get elected. This is evil on a level that I can't even, I never would have understood. When you say you're a Christian that hates Christianity, that is a level of evil that is hard to get your mind around. 1-877-381-3811. 1-877-381-3811. Ben Ferguson, filling in for the great one, Mark Levin. We'll be right back.
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5: A traffic update from the KVOR Traffic Center.
11: Avoid I-25 southbound through downtown at Bijou. We had that earlier four-car wreck. It's still in cleanup stages. Going to be a little while on that. No other stalls or accidents reported. Even the northbound side looking over at it is backing up as well. Downtown Colorado Springs. I'm Coyote. That's traffic.
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3: We live in uncertain, chaotic times, but for me, the Bible has been proven right about every major turning point in human history. The great pastor, dear friend, John Hagee's urgent new book, God's Prophetic Clock. 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Rapid increase in knowledge, widespread deception, moral collapse, and a world rushing toward its final chapter. This great book from Hagee Ministries

0: All right, welcome back. It is the Mark Levin Show. Ben Ferguson filling in for the great one. And I do want to get to your phone calls. Don't forget all the info I've been giving you today. 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So if you would, grab my podcast, the Ben Ferguson Podcast, wherever you get your podcast. You can start your day off with it each and every day. Let's get some of your phone calls now. 877-381-3811. 877-381-3811. Let me go to Craig. Welcome, line two. You are on the Mark Levin Show. Hello.
1: Hello, sir. How are you?
0: I'm good. How are you?
1: Excellent. Excellent. It's a nice day in Montana. The reason I'm calling is because it's all well and good. Like, I love what they're doing. It's fantastic. But number one, I want to see our money back. How do we get our money back from these people? And then number two, how do you get the J.B. Pritzkers and the Ilhan Omars and everybody that you know is complicit in these things in chains? And I will wait for your response.
0: So, all right, hold on. Go back to the last thing you said there. Say that again.
1: How do you get the Ilhan Omars, the J.B. Pritzkers, I like what they're doing with Gavin Newsom out there in California. He's complicit. You got it.
0: So let's talk about that. Okay. And that's where I want to make sure I understand what you're saying. I'm not in favor, and I want to make this really, really clear. I am not in favor of lawfare. Now, what does that mean? It means deliberately trying to lock up your political opponents really for no reason. Okay. Like that I'm not in favor of. All right. So number one, let's just start with that. What I am in favor of is, if you're a Republican or a Democrat and you're corrupt as hell, then I'm in favor of us going after you because you are corrupt as hell. If you got gold bars like Menendez, right, in your jackets in your house, like, I want to go after you. If you are Gavin Newsom, and we discussed this on the show yesterday, and his corruption and his wife's corruption and what they're looking into, like, there's a very good chance this dude's going to be doing everything he can to stay out of prison for a large part of his life, not the rest of his life, based on this investigation, if it is true. Now, do I want to weaponize the DOJ to go after our political opponents? No. Democrats do that, yes, but I don't want to play lawfare. So if there is an actual crime that's been committed by Ilhan Omar, like marrying her brother, is one of the accusations that's been out there, okay, to get citizen, you know, get status and all the things. I want to know that. If people are making money on insider trading and corruption, I want to nail them. I don't care if they're Republican or Democrat. But just because you're a lefty doesn't mean you're breaking the law. The same way, just because you're hardcore conservative doesn't mean you're breaking the law. And I'll say it to the left as well. I want to do everything that we can to go after those that are corrupt, that are dishonest, that are doing shady things and shady deals, and exposing it. That's all I really care about. Nothing else. That's all I care about. Do I want to say, okay, I don't like this person, so therefore we should, you know, go after? No, that's not what I want to do. I only want people to be indicted or go to jail that have actually committed crimes. That's it. That's like full stop. That's it. That's all I want to happen. And there are going to be other people that disagree with me. They're like, no, we should go after our political enemies. I do not want to weaponize the DOJ. So if they've committed crimes, and clearly I think there's a lot of Democrats that have, by the way, there's a lot of Republicans that have committed crimes. If you don't believe me, if you say that's not true, I can give you a long list of convictions of people that are corrupt. People in politics are shady as hell. Like, they just are. So like, understand it, expect it, and know that it's a real thing. But back to your point. Do we look into these people? Should we look the other way? No, we should look into it. Should we try to hold people accountable? Absolutely, we should. That's the whole point I have on this, and I appreciate the phone call. Let me go to Chris, line four. Welcome. You are on the Mark Levin Show. Ben Ferguson with you. Hello.
2: Ben, how you doing tonight?
0: Good, man. How are you?
2: I'm good. Sorry, I was just doing some Pete Hegseth-style pull-ups here, so I'm a little out of breath.
0: You know what? Anyway. If you're just trying to big time me, you just did it, so congratulations. Go ahead.
2: Hey, listen, this Talrico guy, he's just regurgitating crap that's been out there for decades. there was a book called The Shack. It was a movie, too, but it raised a lot of eyebrows in the Christian community because it portrayed God as like an entity at the shack in the woods. And like part of it, God was like a black woman. Part of it, God was like a guy. And it was just a lot of different gender things happening with God's personality. So I just want to say it's unoriginal. Nothing we haven't heard before from Tal Rico.
0: No, but it is certainly changing the way that people are talking about faith and religion, and that worries me and concerns me, right? Like, it really, really, really, really does.
2: Yeah, and I think he's also using kind of the Christian platform because I think he's been in the Christian circles and he recognizes faith as a big deal. And he's like, okay, I'm in Texas, you know, I'm the new liberal here. I need to bring along this faith component, kind of like what you were saying with these churches with the rainbow flags and stuff. It's like, okay, guys, but what about when Paul said that homosexuality is a sin? Like, what do we do with that?
0: What about Sodom and Gomorrah?
2: Yeah, but the thing is, like,
0: Do me a favor. I got to take a hard break here. All right, we'll come back. It's Ben Ferguson filling in for the great one. Don't forget during the break, follow me on X at Ben Ferguson Show on Instagram, Ben Ferguson Podcast, and most importantly, grab my podcast I do every day, the Ben Ferguson Podcast. I also do a show called the 47 Morning Update. If you want to know what's coming out of the White House every morning in 10 to 12 minutes, grab that one as well. We'll be right back.
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17: Results rolling in. I'm Lisa Lacerra, Fox News. New York, Maryland, South Carolina, and Utah holding primaries today. In New York City, former city comptroller Brad Lander, endorsed by Mayor Zoran Mamdani, has defeated incumbent Democrat Dan Goldman in the state's 10th district, which includes Lower Manhattan and Brooklyn. In New York's northern suburbs, Democrat Kate Conley has won the nomination for U.S. House. She'll face Republican Mike Lawler in November. In South Carolina, Attorney General Alan Wilson has won the runoff election to become the state's Republican nominee for governor. In Maryland, Governor Wes Moore has fended off a primary challenge, and Congressman Jamie Raskin has won his primary. Maryland Democrat Adrian Boafo has advanced to November's general election in the race to succeed his retiring former boss, Congressman Steny Hoyer. This as a federal judge throws out a Trump administration's lawsuit seeking access to Maryland voter rolls.
5: Maryland is one of the more recent of a number of states that have had judges reinforce their hold on voter rolls. While the Justice Department says it's entitled to the lists under civil rights law, Judge Gallagher says she won't grant it just because the DOJ says it should have them. Democrats and some Republicans have objected to federal control of voter data since elections by law are run by states.
17: Fox's Colonel Scott. President Trump set to meet tomorrow with NATO Secretary General Mark Rutte, where Iran will likely be part of the conversation. Rutte says NATO countries agree with the president's handling of Iran.
6: You see now massively European allies pre-positioning their assets close to the strait so to be able to help, for example, when it comes to demining.
17: On Fox's special report with Brett Baer, Rutte also said the president is doing exactly what is needed when it comes to Iran. 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
2: Strong to severe thunderstorms are possible across southern Colorado for your Tuesday, mostly after the sun sets, with large hail, gusty winds, and an isolated tornado possible for the plains and close to I-25. With your KKTV 11 Alert weather, I'm meteorologist Josephine Sage.
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0: 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So a little different there. At Ben Ferguson Podcast there. All right, I let me go back to something else that is also an interesting story. A judge, has shut down the Trump admin database used to remove non-citizens from voter rolls, and this is now being celebrated by the left. Now, this was, as I mentioned, I think it was yesterday, you had a Biden-appointed federal judge that not only shut down the database used to remove non-citizens from voter rolls, but now the left is saying that this is a massive victory. It's exactly what I predicted. They want lawlessness in our country and especially in our elections. Now, our elections are supposed to be American citizens vote, not illegal immigrants. What's even more interesting is the 75-page opinion that was issued by Sparkle L. Suknanan follows a civil action suit against the Department of Homeland Security, the Social Security Administration, and the state of Texas by parties including the League of Women Voters. Now, this was a very big opinion, and the decision set aside a modified version of the systematic alien verification for entitlements, known as the SAVE system. And that was all created following the Trump-signed executive order to verify the citizenship or immigration status of registered voters or individuals registered to vote. And this was all put in place by the Department of Homeland Security and the Social Security Administration. Suknanan justified vacating the SAVE system by citing, quote, two fundamental rights that protect Americans from government overreach. Namely, that she said the right to privacy and the right to vote. Now, she pointed to the 2025 modified version of the SAVE system as the, quote, overreach, as it included the records of natural-born American citizens. Direct access, she says, to SSA, Social Security Administration records, and allowed state users to conduct automated bulk searches rather than individual inquiries. Now, this is an activist judge. When you dive into more of what she said, you find out just how much more activist she actually is. She said the database shared among several federal agencies, so this is all federal agencies that have this information, they're cross-checking it basically, contained private information on U.S. citizens and thus violates protections put in place by Congress to prevent such centralized data banks, including the Computer Matching and Privacy Protection Act, she says, of 1988. All right. Translation, I don't want you to be able to check in any way if someone is a citizen, so therefore I'm going to say that all the databases that we have and the SAVE database that we have, you can't use because I want illegal immigrants and dead people to be able to vote in our elections. Why would you want that to happen unless it's solely for one reason, and that is for to commit voter fraud? Now, the defendants argued that other more specific immigration laws overrode the general restrictions of the 1988 Act. Specifically, they pointed to the Illegal Immigration Reform and Immigration Responsibility Act of 96, which actually mandates that the federal government respond to state inquiries to verify the citizenship status of any individual. By the way, Democrats hate that. The judge declared the argument not a winner, quote unquote. Like, that's her actual words, not a winner. I mean, one hell of a legal brief when you just say, quote unquote, not a winner. The judge also blocked the Federal Trade Commission's antitrust probe into media matters, by the way, just for point of clarity here, and barred the executive branch from deporting unaccompanied migrant minors and reuniting them with their families abroad. So you can't even do that now. This is the same crazy judge. Now, this ruling comes as both Republicans and Democrats are preparing for the upcoming midterm elections. That's why this is has like it's a big deal and it has big ramifications. Republican Utah Senator Mike Lee, again, is attempting to advance the Save America Act in the Senate, but you have a problem there because you have basically four scumbag Republicans in the Senate that hate Donald Trump and don't look at the 80%+ of Americans that want the Save Act to pass. And so they want to stick it to Donald Trump. And so they're like, here's our middle finger. Like, that's just the truth of this. What is the Save Act? If you don't know, it's real simple. It requires a government-issued ID to vote. What a novel idea. Senator Lee said this on Sunday on Fox News, quote, the American people overwhelmingly support this, regardless of political party. Want to make it easy to vote, hard to cheat. I'm going to say that again. Want to make it easy to vote, but hard to cheat. That's what the House passed, and that's what the Save Act actually does. Couldn't, by the way, agree more with Lee on that one. So when you look at the Save Act and you look at this, what Democrats are now publicly saying and celebrating is lawlessness, is actually making sure that lawlessness continues. Now, the Save Act is also something else that's, by the way, not controversial. More than 80% of American voters, Republican, Democrats alike, want it. The voter ID bill is now becoming an even bigger issue heading into the midterms, and these Republicans are stopping it. Well, they suck. Now, what we're being told is President Trump is now gearing up and going to be attending a closed-door Senate GOP lunch with John Thune while pushing for the Save Act. Brett Baer, Fox News Channel, reporting this just a few minutes ago.
3: ...tonight as he pushes Senate Republicans to pass the Save America Act. But that is creating another political problem. Chief Congressional Correspondent Chad Pergram shows us from Capitol Hill.
7: President Trump fixated on a singular goal.
8: We have to pass the Save America Act, which is voter ID, which is proof of citizenship.
7: But he's not getting his way.
9: There's no doubt the president is very frustrated with the speed of the Senate, as am I.
7: The president is exasperated at the Senate struggling to approve the bill.
24: I suspect we'll get a talking to, but at the same time, we'll be able to convey back to him.
7: The GOP numbers don't work.
25: Talking's good. Save Act's a waste of time.
7: Some Senate Republicans are irritated that President Trump incinerated GOP plans to renew the anti-terrorism program FISA Section 702 and stymied rapid confirmation of National Intelligence Director nominee Jay Clayton.
26: We have very candid conversations. I am very direct with the president. I shoot straight with him and vice versa. And, you know, we at times have differences of opinion.
7: GOP Florida Senator Rick Scott bypassed Thune, inviting the president to Capitol Hill to pitch the Save America Act.
27: My experience in business is that we sit down with people and find out what their needs are and try to solve it.
7: The president is pressuring Thune.
8: John's a leader. That's what being is a leader about. John is a leader, and hopefully he can get the votes.
7: Democrats anticipate intra-party GOP fighting.
28: Trump only will talk to Senate Republicans behind closed doors, and from what it looks like, that ain't going to be pretty.
0: Now, the president clearly is trying to get this done. The Save Act isn't even controversial. American citizens should only be the ones that vote in our elections. That is not controversial. Congressman Wesley Hunt, African-American, talking about this issue, and it's an important one because Democrats say the Save Act is going to actually disenfranchise African-American voters. That and you want to talk about racism, their actual argument is you can't expect black people, minorities, to have a form of government ID. Now, if that's not racism 101, I don't know what is. Wesley Hunt saying this in Congress, take a listen.
29: If the United States is a country worth preserving, then I think we must protect the integrity
4: of our elections and do everything in our power to do just that. I am shocked that the SAVE Act, which has already passed the House, is even controversial. And safeguarding our elections is the bedrock of our democracy. It's something that both sides should easily support. They say that non-citizens voting in an election is not a real issue, or if some non-citizens are registered to vote, it's not a significant amount to make a difference. Well, in my home state of Texas, we just removed thousands of non-citizens from voter rolls. And in some of these recently hotly contested elections, that amount could even be enough to swing an entire election. Undermining the integrity of elections is not an oversight. It's a threat to democracy. I think it's time that we, as a body, acknowledge that threat. Now, I'm sitting here right now, and I gotta tell y'all, I'm black, and I'm a veteran. I have 6 forms of government ID. 6. I've been black for my whole life. I've been a veteran since 2000 when I was at West Point. The insinuation that black and brown people cannot get an ID to vote like every other citizen, regardless of your race, religion, color, or creed, is insulting. I actually refer to this as the soft bigotry of low expectations. We, as all Americans, should want free and fair elections. We aren't making it more difficult for people to get an ID to vote. Every last black person that I know in my life has a government ID. We as a country have got to clean up our rules to ensure that we have free and fair elections, regardless of your race, religion, color, or creed. And that's why I reject the assertion that we, no matter what color you are, cannot reach that very low bar of having a government ID to figure out how to vote for the leadership and the future of this country.
0: Could not agree more with what was said there by Wesley Hunt. 1-877-381-3811. 1-877-381-3811. Ben Ferguson filling in for the great one. We'll be right back.
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11: That's pathetic.
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0: All right, welcome back. It is the Mark Levin Show. Ben Ferguson filling in for the great one. Want to get your phone calls, 877-381-3811. By the way, if you want to know why the SAVE Act is stalling, you just got to look at these rhino Republicans who are no longer going to have power, who hate Donald Trump more than they care about listening to their constituents. I'll give you an example. Senator Bill Cassidy is a Republican from Louisiana. He's out of a job. Donald Trump went against him, and so now he's like, all right, here's my big middle finger to all of Americans who want this. Let me just play this for you from CNN. And again, the majority of Americans overwhelmingly want the SAVE Act. So what is Cassidy, who's supposed to be a Republican from Louisiana, say?
1: I'm back. And this is sort of just going back through the archives to see how bad Bill Cassidy did. He got 25% of the vote, okay? I went back and I looked at every single non-appointed senator. This, in my mind, was the worst primary showing ever, at least since the end of World War II. That is how badly Bill Cassidy did. He did worse than every single one. Getting 25% of the vote for a senator in a primary, it's literally unheard of. And that is because, of course, Donald Trump endorsed against this guy.
2: Look, if you could find a different case of this, Harry looked at every single one and thinks it's the worst, send us. You know,
1: send it.
2: Yeah, tweet it. Tweet us.
1: Tweet us.
2: If you, is Twitter still a thing? I don't know.
1: You're X-ing us, I guess.
2: In any case, so

0: right, welcome back. It is the Mark Levin Show. Ben Ferguson filling in for the great one. He's in Israel. He'll be back with you soon. It's been an honor and a pleasure to be with you the last couple of days. We want to remind you, you can grab my podcast, the Ben Ferguson Podcast, wherever you get your podcast each and every moment, every morning, I should say. And also, if you want to know what's happening in the White House, I do a podcast called the 47 Morning Update. You'll get the latest news coming out of the White House. You'll be smarter than anybody else, and you can start your morning and know all that in 10 to 12 minutes in the morning. So grab the 47 Morning Update as well. All right, let me get to your phone calls. 877-381-3811. Let me go to Bill. All right, hold on. Let me go to Frank first in San Francisco, California, line two. Frank, you are on the Mark Levin Show. Hello.
1: Yeah, thanks. Listen, the SAVE Act is unconstitutional and it's not going to pass. The last time I looked, it's the United States of America. It's the states that determine how the elections are ran. Now, I would support a SAVE Act for the state of California tomorrow, but I don't support the federal control of our state elections.
0: Hold on. Well, this is a misconception. It's not control of the state elections. It's control of the federal elections that happen in the states. And so in a federal election, why should you get to cheat in California and me play by the rules in Texas, and then then we have a completely different government? That's where I'm sorry, what you're saying is factually a lie.
1: The responsibility of the elections is the state and the local precincts. So, I mean, the federal government cannot intervene. It's very similar to the Civil Rights Bill of 1964 that Senator Goldwater opposed because it violated.
0: All right, hold on. If we're gonna go into this, let's talk about it, okay? And I'm not a constitutional lawyer, but I know some basics about the Constitution here. True or false, the Constitution gives states primary authority over election administration. True or false?
1: Yes.
0: Okay.
1: True.
0: Does Congress have the authority to regulate times, places, and manner of federal elections through the election clause? True or false? They do or don't?
1: They do. I don't think so. No.
0: They do. Yes, they do. Like, you can't pick and choose, Frank, like, on this one. Like, it doesn't, like, this is where, this is the biggest misconception lie, okay, that you're trying to put on this audience. I'm going to call you out for it. Congress has the authority to regulate time, place, and manner of federal elections through the election clause. Congress, by the way, also has a legitimate interest in preventing non-citizens from voting in federal elections, which is exactly why the SAVE Act is even being discussed right now. And if you really want to get into it, Frank, true or false, federal law already prohibits non-citizens from voting in federal elections. True or false?
1: I think that's true, yeah.
0: Okay, so that's true. So, if you are arguing your argument, all right, that you're saying this is a violation, then you just undid it by stating and agreeing with me that federal law prohibits non-citizens from voting in federal elections, which means the SAVE Act simply creates a stronger verification mechanism for a law that is already in place that is constitutional. And let's also be clear. Courts in this country, there is precedent for this, okay, Frank? They have already upheld some voter ID and election integrity measures when they are not overly burdensome, including parts of Crawford versus Marion County Election Board. That was a big case, which goes back to why the SAVE Act is, in fact, constitutional. So the idea that you're saying this is unconstitutional is based on the facts, and the history is just flat out wrong. I want to be clear.
1: But let me say this, that a lot of the people will not come to vote if they think they're going to be identified because they fear that there could be a whole bunch of things happening to them, like warrants outstanding or claims against their
0: But now you're talking about whataboutism, all right? This idea that is the argument is absurd because that could be so are we going to say next that if you get pulled over by the cops that you shouldn't have to show your ID, right? If you're doing something wrong because you're afraid that they'll find out that you have a warrant for your arrest?
1: Well, if you get pulled over by the cops, you have to face the consequences. Most people don't want to.
0: How is that any different than facing the consequences if you want to vote and you're a felon that you shouldn't get to vote, or if you have a warrant out for your arrest?
1: here's the whole thing.
0: Or if you're an illegal immigrant, what your argument is so flawed because what you're advocating for is those that are either breaking the law, felons, or those that are in the country illegally. Like, I don't know where you thought you were going to be able to call in, talk to me about this, and win with this ridiculous argument. It was a bad idea, bro. But I love you. Thank you for letting me go down this road with you, because now everybody listening understands why the SAVE Act is actually legit. All right. I'll see you guys on social media, and I'll see you on my podcast, the Ben Ferguson Podcast, tomorrow morning. Have a great night.
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9: Candidates advancing. I'm Lisa Lacerra, Fox News. Results coming in races in South Carolina and Maryland.
10: South Carolina Attorney General Alan Wilson winning the state's GOP gubernatorial runoff, defeating Lieutenant Governor Pamela Evett. Both candidates earned President Trump's endorsement, Wilson locking it in last week. Wilson will take on Democratic State Representative Jermaine Johnson in November's race to replace Republican Governor Henry McMaster, who is term limited. In Maryland, Democratic incumbent Wes Moore winning the party's nomination for governor, defeating longshot Democratic challenger Eric Felber, a physician.
9: Fox's Kristen Goodwin in New York. State Assemblyman Micah Lasher has won the Democratic nomination for a seat being vacated by his former boss, retiring Congressman Jerry Nadler. He faced a crowded field that included John F. Kennedy's grandson, Jack Schlossberg, as well as Trump critic George Conway. Three allies of New York City Mayor Zoran Mamdani have won the nominations. Congressman Dan Goldman, a two-term incumbent, was beaten by former city comptroller Brad Lander. And Mamdani-backed State Assemblywoman Claire Valdez defeated the handpicked successor of retiring Congresswoman Nydia Velazquez. And Daria Lisa Chevalier has won the Democratic nomination for U.S. House in New York's 13th congressional district, defeating Adriana Espaillat. President Trump says that talks with Iran are moving along.
11: The Iran economy has been crushed and their defense industrial base has been damaged so severely that it'll take them many years to rebuild, many, many years. And now we're trying to work out a deal that's fair.
9: The president speaking at a Mack truck facility in Pennsylvania. Over the weekend, Vice President J.D. Vance traveled to Switzerland to begin negotiations with Iran. He said they have built a strong foundation for further discussions. This as the Senate, for the first time, has approved a war powers resolution that would block further U.S. military action against Iran. The move, though, is largely symbolic. 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
12: Fine.
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17: Strong to severe thunderstorms are possible across Southern Colorado for your Tuesday, mostly after the sun sets, with large hail, gusty winds, and an isolated tornado possible for the plains and close to I-25. With your KKTV 11 Alert weather, I'm meteorologist Josephine Sage.
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20: Thanks for joining us. We've got lots to get to tonight. In hour number two, we're going to sit down and talk with Richard Pryor's daughter, Elizabeth Pryor, who's written a book, part memoir. She's also a professor at Smith College, and she teaches about the N-word and how her father used it. So it's an interesting conversation. We'll check in with her coming up in hour number two. A little bit later on, the passing of Alan Greenspan. And believe it or not, we are living in Alan Greenspan's world. We just don't know it. We'll get into all that. But first, let's start off with Nancy Guthrie. The news that broke late last night that a couple of ransom notes were confirmed that they believe to be real. One of them said, please give us the Bitcoin. The next one said, sorry, she's died. Give us some more money. So we wanted to do a little more research into this Nancy Guthrie investigation. And we're going to talk to Michael Gould, who is one of the premier law enforcement canine experts. He's also a trial consultant and a tactical tracking strategist with over 40 years of experience. He joins us now for a couple of minutes. Michael Gould, welcome to America at Night.
12: Good evening. Thanks for having me, McCorb.
20: You got it. First, let's start off with these ransom notes. Why did it wait? Why did we find out 5 months later what was in these ransom notes? And what do you think it means?
12: Well, I think it verifies something that I predicted from day one. I frankly never thought Nancy Guthrie survived the abduction, or she was deceased very soon after that. So these ransom notes, I mean, it does take FBI. They don't release everything. They like to hold their cards close to their vest, which is, you know, pretty normal in investigations. Obviously, we have an appetite for immediate results, and it's been a while, and it has been perplexing. Without a doubt, it's been perplexing. But when the ransom notes came out, if the person is a kidnapped victim is deceased, they don't have proof of life. So that's why I think everything stalled immediately. And as I said, I predicted early on that an 84-year-old kidnap victim is not logical whatsoever. Of kidnapping is traditionally a younger person that can be kept alive. Frankly, you need a live person to collect a ransom.
20: Do you think this was targeted for Nancy Guthrie? Do you think they thought she was home and accidentally she was home? Or do you think this was just a complete and utter random theft, and the woman was there, and they had to deal with her?
12: Yeah. You know, McGraw, I try to like to stick with the facts. There's so much speculation. We do know that her blood was on there was a significant crime scene there. We do know that she was 84 years old. My initial instincts and pure speculation that it was connected to Savannah Guthrie for some reason or another, or one off like John Hinckley, like some lunatic that stalks a stalker. But you know, afterwards there have been so much whirlwind of speculation. I'm to the point where I just stick with the facts and hopefully can find a way of recovering her remains, frankly. So that's where my focus is. For me, it's a cold case, and to close the chapter in the Guthrie's life. I don't think there's ever closure, but to close the chapter, finding her remains, like any missing person. I work on many, many missing person cases, and finding the remains, at least as finality to where is she.
20: But let's talk about that. In this note, we learned that in the note that they think was real, many, many fakes, but these two that they believe to be real, they said that she was buried in nature. What does that mean? And can dogs smell somebody that's buried underground? How does all that work?
12: Yeah, no, absolutely. And if you're familiar, which I am, I just came back from Tucson. I actually spent some time driving from Tucson to Nogales, Mexico, the route where presumably it's just south of Tucson. And if that area is immense. So it really gave me a visual idea of what it would be like. And finding and it's all nature. I mean, Arizona is nature. It's not like New York City. So finding being buried in nature is quite logical. And I always felt she's going to be relatively close to where, because I believe what happened, as she was abducted, she passed away either by natural causes, and then they had a big problem on their hands. But the terrain there is massive. However, it is dry, arid temperature, and that actually preserves decomposing, not to get too graphic here, but it's actually ideal for keeping the deceased intact, so to speak, depending on what they were buried in. There's a lot of factors. Weather is a huge factor. But the fact that Arizona is dry, bodies tend to sometimes almost even mummify rather than liquefy. So can they do it? Dogs are amazing. Dogs with birds. This is my prediction. And I've been there. Like I said, you can see, but you would need an army to actually search these areas there. But if search and rescue workers rely on birds, predatory birds, vultures and so forth, follow them. If you see birds circling an area, they're circling for food. Most often it's a dog, an animal carcass, but it's possible that it's a human carcass. So if search and rescue don't look down, as humans we have a tendency of looking down when we're looking for something. In the case of missing persons, you're better off looking up. and watching what other nature. So I describe birds as the avian air force, and the dogs are ground troops. So the humans follow the birds, and then we put dogs in use, and that's how these are biosensors. Birds and dogs are nature's biosensors. They're more sophisticated than any technology we have available. There's no technology that can duplicate what dogs can do in recovering invisible odor.
1: Interesting. All right, let's go back to the early days. I don't know if there was a feud or the local sheriff took over, apparently botched some of the investigation, opened up the crime scene, then closed it again when the FBI came in. Do you think those mistakes, if they were mistakes, caused some damage in the investigation?
12: Well, listen, I've been highly critical of the sheriff in this investigation. He got himself out in front. He got way over his skis, and he was in the limelight. He wanted it. He could take credit for it, but he should have passed this off to the FBI almost initially, especially as the spokespersons. The FBI, they investigate kidnappings all over the world. This sheriff, again, I've been very critical. Had it changed the outcome of the investigation, giving up that, we're going to find all this out later. I think it had to have some effect because everybody was confused. The public was confused. The family was confused. Everything was ambiguous, conflicting information. So, yeah, I think the sheriff screwed this up. It's highly unusual. This is unusual that a kidnapping, if I leave my house and drive a mile to go to the bank, I'm on about 20 different video cameras, and I live in a suburban area, similar to the Guthries. So, yeah, of course, I think it was not on the FBI side, I want to be clear, and not by the deputies. I just think it was an egotistical sheriff that for political reasons or for whatever wanted to get he wanted to be in front of the cameras. And frankly, it was bad. I really think that was bad.
1: Michael Gould with us for a couple more minutes. He has spent a career 40 years specializing as a tactical strategist, law enforcement, trial consultant, canine expert, the go-to when it comes to things like this. What do you make of the guy on the porch and the grainy video? What do you make of that?
12: Yeah, that was a head scratcher for me. You know, I don't even really know what to make of it. A lot of aspects of this case was very bizarre. That was bizarre. You know, they talked about somebody breaking in the back, breaking in the front. When you look at, if you really look close, which I did, if you look at the front door of that house, there's glass panels on both sides. So the glass panels could have been broken like in anybody's house, and you can just reach in and unlock it. So there was a lot to this bit. This whole is a little bit surreal. There were aspects of it that is confusing. And that's why for me, my investigative brain or my simple brain, I like to just stick with what the facts are. I do think the crime scene was compromised very early on. The crime scene, there was pool cleaners in the backyard. There was food deliveries coming. I mean, this is just, police work 101. You don't release a crime scene. There was no need to release the crime scene because nobody lived in the house. It wasn't like a commercial building. It wasn't like a bank or a store or something that you need to do commerce. It was one person's house who was gone. So there was never a reason to. Many times these crime scenes are held down for months, if not years.
1: What do you make of the fact that the intruder, they believe, was in the house for 30, 40 minutes? Is that possible? Is that a fact?
12: I don't know if it's a fact, but anything is possible, and certainly it is, because, some people are delusional. Like I said, a psychopath, they could have thought they were married to Nancy Guthrie. You don't know what's in the minds of people. I've been involved in the strangest cases where people are hallucinating, they're delusional. They could have thought that was their house and Nancy Guthrie was the intruder. So, I mean, you can speculate all day long on, trying to rationalize the mind of a psychotic or a sociopath, which this person obviously was. So nothing would surprise me. And this case will be solved. And I know it seems like it's taking forever, but at some point it will be solved. Hopefully her remains will be recovered. That will be really the whole point, I think, for the Guthrie family at this juncture. But yeah, I think the case will be solved. And this might be a turning point, frankly, in the investigation when they have somebody giving this admission that the body's buried in nature. I don't think they're going to come forward. I mean, there's a substantial reward. somebody else besides the person who did it knows about it. They might not even realize they know about it, but somebody else knows who did this. And it's just a matter of time of finding out who that person is and have them come forward.
20: Yeah, they're somewhat savvy in that they put that Bitcoin transfer out there of a couple of bucks in the account, right? Thinking that they would come and get it, but they just left that small amount of money in the Bitcoin account. So clearly they're not as stupid as we think they are.
12: No, I wouldn't say they're stupid, but you know serial killers can be geniuses and so forth. So I don't, they're not that stupid because they haven't gotten caught. So by virtue of just that fact that we're still talking about it and looking for them, they can't be that stupid. So they've covered their tracks, so to speak, in many ways. And it's a very complicated situation. I never thought for a million, if I was a betting on this, I would have thought this case was going to be wrapped up in a week or two through digital evidence, videos, and so forth. So this is very unusual not to have a digital trail.
20: Yeah, Michael Gold, last question, the DNA. What do we know about the DNA, right? There was some blood in the entryway. How come it's taken so long? Is there any DNA to even make it worth your while? What do we know about the DNA in this case?
12: Yeah, you know, McGraw, that's a great question, because one good thing, and this is happens as we speak, DNA is advancing every week. DNA improvements in DNA, how to do it. So it's my understanding that it's many of the DNA samples are out and still being looked at, and as time goes on, scientifically, they can determine more from blood samples. As I said, it's progressed so much and it constantly evolves. So I think that is also going to be a critical point in solving this.
20: Michael Gold, he is one of the experts, leading experts when it comes to law enforcement, canine, trial consultant, tactical strategist, 40 years of police experience. Michael Gold, thanks for your insight on this. Be safe and we'll talk to you down the road.
12: Thank you, sir.
20: You got it. You know, your heart breaks for Savannah Guthrie. I know she had a bit of a breakdown on the Today Show.

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1: 20 years as the head of the Federal Reserve. 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And many people believe we are living in the economy that he created. 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America at Night, just getting started. Back in a minute.
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6: Hey, it's primary night in New York, and not a lot of races, not a lot of well-known names. But the one race, I guess, that it brings a little attention is the race to replace Representative Gerald Nadler, Jerry Nadler, who is retiring. It's the Upper West Side, I believe, if memory serves me right. It's the 12th District, or the Upper Manhattan, and that's the one where George Conway was running, Jack Kennedy Schlossberg was running. Well, with 73% of the vote in, I can say pretty comfortably that Jack Kennedy Schlossberger has absolutely no chance of winning, and I'm also very confident in saying that George Conway, former Republican who was instrumental in the Paula Jones lawsuit that ultimately brought impeachment hearings to Bill Clinton, George Conway, now running as a Democrat in the New York 12th, he has absolutely no chance of winning. Micah Lasher has 39% of the vote, and Alex Boris has 35% of the vote with 73% in. So it looks like either one of those two are going to win the Democratic primary. Micah Lasser has 33,600, and Alex Boris has just over 30,000. So they're about 3,500, 3,600 votes separating the two of them. But Jack Kennedy Schlossberger, the grandson of JFK, the son of Carolyn Kennedy, only has 10% of the vote, and George Conway has 6% of the vote. So the two of those are not going to make it. The only other news of note in that is Dan Goldman, who was one of the attorneys in the impeachment against Donald Trump. He ran as a congressman in New York and won. He's now the incumbent. He now lost his primary race to Brad Lander. So Dan Goldman, in a bit of an upset, loses his Democratic primary race. So the incumbent loses in the primary. Find that kind of interesting. All right, stay right there. We got lots more to get to. Next hour, we're going to talk to Richard Pryor's daughter, who's written a book, part memoir. And this next half hour, we're going to talk to the man and talk about Alan Greenspan, reflecting on the legacy of a man who spent almost 20 years at the head of the Federal Reserve and shaped pretty much the world we're living in today. We'll talk about the legacy of Alan Greenspan in just a moment. Stay right there, America at Night.
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4: I'm Lindsay Boach in the KKTV 11 newsroom on 740 KVOR. Bucky's has taken another step toward building one of their mega convenience stores in Southern Colorado. El Paso County now says it's received a request from the company to determine whether their proposed store would be allowed under the county's development code. As we told you about 2 months ago, Bucky's paid about $10 million for more than 50 acres of land directly southwest of I-25 and County Line Road. According to El Paso County, this does not mean Bucky's has approval to build anything at this time. First, the county says it will determine whether Bucky's proposed use of the land aligns with county code, and then if a future development plan is submitted, the county says that would be reviewed separately. We'll have more on this later tonight on 11 News. A former forensic lab scientist with the Colorado Bureau of Investigations is pleading guilty to several counts. Missy Woods was facing more than 100 counts related to over 50 instances of reported criminal misconduct between 2008 and 2023. She pleaded guilty to cybercrime, perjury, attempt to influence a public servant, and forgery charges. She faces 8 to 16 years in prison and will be sentenced in September. In the 11 Newsroom, I'm Lindsay Boach.
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19: Many years as head of the Federal Reserve, and many people think this is the world that he has created. Brian Mahoney joins us. He's a veteran media strategist, political analyst, governmental policy writer, more than two decades of experience analyzing American institutions, political talk networks. He's also made a career out of calling out media bias, and you've seen him all over the place. Brian Mahoney, welcome to America at Night. Thanks for joining us.
20: Hey, great to be with you.
19: Let's start with that image that Alan Greenspan has, right? You think, or was it cultivated? It seems like it was crafted by the national media as he was the be-all and end-all.
20: Well, yeah, it was, absolutely. He was created, I think he was created by the media and served under four presidents, but advised more than four presidents, and was considered to be this kind of guru, economic guru. But, you know, he's really the architect of a lot of the economic problems that we have today.
19: Let's go all the way back. He gets nominated and approved in 1987. And then 2 months later, you have the crash of 1987. And a lot of people think that set in motion what's going on today. What happened back in 1987?
20: Well, yeah, so we had that crash, and essentially that is when something that is now known as the Plunge Protection Team, it's sort of a Wall Street joke. It's an informal title, but it's real. And that is where you have the Federal Reserve actually actively bailing out stock markets. So a term called the Greenspan put kind of came about after that, whereas if the markets went down too much, Greenspan would personally intervene and actually have the New York Fed branch buy stocks, buy futures contracts, whatever they needed to do to get stocks back up. The problem with that is, you know, it sounds great, right? We never have a crash again. But we had lots of crashes after that. And the bottom line is what you're creating is kind of a socialist centralized planned economy. It's not free market economics at work. It's government intervention. It's the government controlling and regulating absolutely everything, which is what we have today.
19: He often talked about the moral hazard, but he said that the people would act responsibly, did he not?
20: Well, yeah. So the moral hazard of intervening and bailing everything out, that's what he would say. But on the other hand, he was the inventor of practically of bailing everything out. And that's what we have today. We have a bailout culture in this country. It doesn't matter whether there's a Democrat in the White House or Republican. It is now, you know, politically considered suicidal to let anything fail, to let anything go bankrupt, to let anything fail, to let stocks ever go down. And what happens is eventually you just have a giant fake economy full of things with bloated prices, and you end up with massive inflation and an unaffordable country, which is what we have now. So, yeah, that exactly what Greenspan was talking about is what he created, because politically he wanted and needed all that to happen. Hey, he wouldn't have served under that many presidents if he wasn't making them all happy. He was helping them all politically. You know, and he served under both Democrats and Republicans, but he helped them all. I mean, it's absolutely incredible. But I think, you know, for all the glowing media coverage they were getting right now about Greenspan, the truth is, you know, I mean, his legacy was carried on by his successors, and they have made it worse and worse and worse. That's how we got in the mess we're in today.
19: Let's talk about Greenspan keeping interest rates low during the Clinton years. We had budget surpluses. So there really was not, was it really Alan Greenspan keeping interest rates low, or was it the news of the day and the economic engine? We were taxing much more. We were bringing in more receipts than we were spending. That makes sense that interest rates would have been lower.
20: Well, yeah, I mean, we were kind of humming along in the 90s, and Greenspan did more to help Clinton clinch a second term as president than I think anyone else. I mean, that is That is how Clinton remained in power. And that's how Clinton's approval ratings remained so high, despite the sex scandals and everything, you know, all the dirty things that Clinton was doing. You know, people said, yeah, but we like the economy. Well, that was because the economy was humming along. So was Greenspan some kind of great guy there? Well, I mean, sometimes you kind of have the wind at your back. You know, sometimes you've got things that are just going well, regardless of whether you're a good Fed chair or bad Fed chair or bad president or good president. Sometimes you just have kind of the winds moving your way. And I think we had kind of a tech boom going on there before it turned into a bubble. We had the legacy of Ronald Reagan's economic boom that was still carrying us through in the 1990s. I mean, we had a lot going for us. So I'm not going to say that Greenspan was completely in the wrong about everything, but I will say one thing, because you mentioned, you know, that we had budget surpluses at one point, that we were poised to pay down all of our national debt. And it was Greenspan who was brought before Congress, and members of Congress asked him, well, you know, should we just go ahead and pay down the rest of the national debt? Because, you know, we're pretty close. And Greenspan actually said, no, don't do that, because we would end up having to own private assets, and that would be terrible. So that was the worst advice I think anyone has ever given Congress in 250 years, because we are now in debt up to our eyeballs. We could have had zero debt, and because he was worried about us owning private assets, which our government does own private assets. So, I mean, it's, you know, we ended up doing that anyway. And,
19: well, I agree with, I mean, it's an interesting comment, and maybe we should have paid off all the debt in 2000 or 2001, but they've done a lot of other things besides that to create the mountain of debt we have 26 years later.
20: We could have gotten on the right path rather than going down that road where Greenspan actually encouraged Congress to take on more debt, which is insane. That's like a, you know, begging an alcoholic to take another drink. I mean, it's, you know, this is Congress. You know, you plead with them to spend more money and they erupt in joy.
19: It is interesting that he was much more hands on coming, that he came from the Ayn Rand camp, isn't it?
20: Well, that's where he started originally years ago. Yeah, he was a free market guy. But I think that once you get inside, you know, the Washington environment is intoxicating. You know, you get pulled in there and you start to like it, and you get it, you know, and he marries Andrea Mitchell from NBC. I mean, you know, you start associating with these folks who are very much big government, very much about, you know, intervening in everything and controlling and planning the economy. So he was hardly an Ayn Rand guy by the end. I mean, that's for sure. But that's where he started. It's pretty ironic.
19: Yeah. Let's talk about the dot-com bubble. What did he do with the dot-com bubble in the early 2000s?
20: Well, what he did was, first of all, he pumped the bubble. I mean, he pumped it. So, I mean, by keeping interest rates way too low into the dot-com bubble, and then all of a sudden, one day, he jacks up interest rates. I think it was like 75 basis points in one day. Basically, pops the bubble, sticks a pin in it. I think that was a cover of Barron's, which is that weekly stock market publication that the Wall Street Journal, Dow Jones, published. And they had a cover image of him, you know, with a giant balloon and sticking a pin in it. And that's exactly what he did. So he started to pop the balloon very, very quickly. And then in March of 2000, we started to have the tech stocks go, you know, I mean, people, you know, entire generations now, we've got these kids trading on their phones, trading stocks in their phones. They have no idea what a stock market crash is like. But that one was horrible. I mean, absolutely horrible. I mean, these NASDAQ, these tech stocks, they lost 90, 95% of their value. A lot of them went to zero and never came back, you know. And you got kids now, 18 or whatever, with the Robinhood account on their phone, and they think stocks only go straight up because what they have only experienced since childhood is the government pumping. And that's what we've been doing since. So, you know, from there on, the rest of Greenspan's years to the year 2006 when he left, he just went right back to pumping again, trying to repump everything, you know, and then we had the housing bubble. I mean, it's absolutely incredible what happened.
19: Yeah, so his image takes a hit, right? He retires in 2006. You have the Great Recession in 2008. You have the stock market collapse. You have the credit markets meltdown. You've got AIG and Bear Stearns and Lehman Brothers and all that. They come crashing down. That seems to be the reckoning of the Greenspan years. He took a lot of criticism 2 years later, did he not?
20: Well, he did, but he sort of really got away with it, too. I mean, he really knew when to get out of Dodge. I mean, I think that he saw this coming and got out ahead of it. And that's what he still took some heat, but he wasn't in the driver's seat at that point. So, you know, he was able to skate off. What does a guy do, you know, what do you do if you're an Alan Greenspan after 2006? Or you go around the country giving, you know, speeches for 50,000 a pop, 100,000 a pop to some economic forum, NGO, whatever, you know, nonprofit group or some kind of government group. You know, you go around giving speeches, and that's kind of what he did. So, I mean, the whole thing is nuts. But the bottom line is all the subsequent Fed chairs have essentially been carbon copies of him.
19: Right. Bernanke comes in. He drops the rates to zero, starts buying, right, quantitative easing, starts buying up the bonds and pumping money back into the economy. But what was the alternative, right? We had the credit market seizing up. You had people apparently going to cash machines and not having any cash. What was the alternative? What should have been done?
20: Well, people still say that to this day. Whenever I say, you know, we created, I mean, we had a bailout culture before 2008, but 2008 is when essentially the bailout culture was solidified. And then the minute Obama took office, you know, we had Government Motors. Remember that? Government Motors. Obama essentially took over GM. He took over Chrysler, remember, and handed over to the Italians to run. I mean, it's just, you know, we gave a brand new president who people knew hardly anything about. We gave him control of the economy because people voted Obama in a panic after the markets had been crashing in the fall of 2008. So what does Ben Bernanke do? He starts massively printing money, as you pointed out, and creating this concept of quantitative easing and having the government essentially intervening in the stock market every single day, which to young people today probably sounds just like something that the government should be doing. But before that, it was unheard of outside of this idea of the Greenspan put from 1987. So, I mean, that's kind of what – this is a new concept. We have not always had this kind of socialist kind of central planning. We don't really have capitalism. When these kids talk about, you know, how badly they want socialism now, they've never known – real capitalism. What they've known is crony capitalism, and that's what this is.
19: I don't disagree with you, but what was the alternative? To let the banks fail?
20: We did let some banks fail. I mean, we did let them. So we picked, you know, basically what happened was we did it, not you and I, but you understand the Federal Reserve and the government in power, whether it was the waning days of Bush, which it was, or the early days of Obama, they were picking and choosing the winners based on who they thought they wanted to win and who they thought, you know, remember Bear Stearns failed earlier in 2008 under Bush, right? And then we lost Lehman Brothers later in 2008, and Lehman Brothers could have been rescued. They decided not to. So they were picking and choosing winners, I think, on a political basis, partly, you know, and they were bailing out. They bailed out AIG, which shouldn't have been bailed out. You know, they bailed out all kinds of crazy zombie companies that had no business. So we've essentially, since 2008, kind of had a fake economy in a lot of ways. We've had an economy that is artificially propped up. You know, when you look at stock prices and how bloated everything is now, and by the way, we had kind of a nasty hit today to stocks because this is finally getting so out of hand that nobody can afford to pay these prices for stocks anymore. People are running out of money to, you know, pay these inflated prices, but I mean, so we've had just pumping and pumping and pumping this artificial economy since then. And there's nothing capitalistic about it. There's nothing conservative about any of it. You know, there's nothing Republican about any of it. It is this. We're going to just force prices to where we want them, and we're not going to let our friends fail at anything. And you know, I mean, it's a horrible situation. And young people are looking at this and saying, I'll never be able to afford a house. You know, I can't afford a car. I can't afford anything. I can't afford my rent. And those policies created this madness that we have today.
19: Their rates are at whatever they are, 6.5, 7. They're also signaling that they might go up even more. The end of cheap money. I mean, is this the turning of away from the Alan Greenspan put, if you will?
20: Well, Yeah, because but that's happening on its own. The market is now overriding the Federal Reserve. The Federal Reserve has lost control over interest rates. Eventually, you know, all of the intervening and money printing and pumping and faking it, eventually that facade cracks and reality hits. And interest rates are higher than the Federal Reserve wants them. You know, the last time the Federal Reserve went on a cutting spree was during the Biden administration. They cut interest rates about four or five times, and interest rates responded by spiking higher as they cut. Now, how could that happen? Because the markets responded by saying that inflation, this is going to bring about more inflation, so we're taking rates higher. So, you know, it is a question of who is buying and selling our bonds, right? So who is by these foreign countries that own our paper? So they can sell them, and you know, our interest rates go up, but interest rates responded to the outlook, which was higher inflation. And what have we had since? Nothing but higher inflation. So the Fed could cut rates to zero tomorrow, and the market will not respond. The market will keep rates higher. In fact, as you say, rates are almost certainly going higher than they are currently, and they're already at kind of dangerous levels because we've got inflation roaring back into the economy. We're seeing it all around us. I mean, gas prices are not. I mean, we're seeing it everywhere. It's absolutely unbelievable.
19: Gas prices, tariffs,
20: everything.
19: Supply chain issues, labor issues. Yeah, no, it's an interesting point. Brian Mahoney, we will leave it there. Policy analyst, author, media strategist. We've been calling out bias in the media for years. Brian Mahoney, we see you all over the place. Thanks for taking time out of your busy schedule and joining
20: awesome.
19: Us tonight.
20: Thank you.
19: You got it. Brian Mahoney with us, talking about the legacy of Alan Greenspan, who passed away at the age of 100. You know, I think he went to Juilliard, actually, at some point, and he was a jazz musician. And then he met up with Ayn Rand and was part of that crew for a while, and then ultimately became a financial guy and was nominated in 1987 and was there for a lot of the last 30 years. And whether you agree or disagree, He has his fingerprints all over the economy today, and he hasn't been around since 2006. So we'll come back and wrap up this first hour. America at Night, back in a moment.
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14: A colleague of mine went to a meeting of the primetime seniors the other week. There are programs like this all over the country for people in their 60s, 70s, 80s, and beyond to stay active. It's not just something to keep older folks busy. It helps to keep their bodies in shape and their brains sharp. Showing up with a good attitude is a must, and research shows that having the right mindset actually does lead to better physical aging. So if you need some suggestions to boost your positivity, experts we talked to recommended focusing on goals, which can boost your confidence. Practice gratitude, they said. One of the seniors my colleague met told her that just waking up in the morning is, quote, better than the alternative.

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13: For decades, the prevailing wisdom for someone who's had a heart attack has been to put them on beta blockers for the rest of their life. But new research suggests that might not be necessary, and that the benefits of these medications probably taper off after a year or two. On the whole, and for the average person, beta blockers are very safe and very effective. But, as with any medication, they can come with a cost. A financial one, and also potential side effects. We're talking about things like fatigue, dizziness, dry mouth, dry eyes. I want to be clear when I say that you absolutely should talk to your doctor before starting or stopping any medication. Point is, if you're years out from a heart attack and you're in otherwise good health, you might want to ask your doctor about discontinuing beta blockers. You want to, of course, keep up a healthy lifestyle, diet, exercise, and sleep. I'm Dr. Sanjay Gupta, helping you live a better life.
14: 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That's the same number for phone calls, text messages, voicemails. And also, if you want a rundown of the show each and every night, just text in your name and number, and Alex will send you a link, and you sign up, and you get the text each and every night. It's as simple as that. The phone number, 1-844-2-McGraw, 1-844-262-4729. Stay right there. Elizabeth Sador Pryor is the daughter of Richard Pryor, and she has written a book about the legendary comedian. We'll talk with her next hour. Stay right there. Our executive director is Alex Hinton. Our engineer tonight is Richard Good. I'm McGraw Millhaven. This is America at Night on Westwood One.
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22: The votes are cast. I'm Chris DeMeo, Fox News. Several candidates have officially advanced to the November general election following Tuesday's primary contests. Fox's Kristen Goodwin has more.
23: South Carolina Attorney General Alan Wilson winning the state's GOP gubernatorial runoff, defeating Lieutenant Governor Pamela Evett. Both candidates earned President Trump's endorsement, Wilson locking it in last week. Wilson will take on Democratic State Representative Jermaine Johnson in November's race to replace Republican Governor Henry McMaster, who is term limited. In Maryland, Democratic incumbent Wes Moore winning the party's nomination for governor, defeating longshot Democratic challenger Eric Felber, a physician. Moore is a former Army officer who was first elected governor in 2022. He has sparked speculation he could be a potential 2028 Democratic presidential contender. Kristen Goodwin, Fox News.
22: Democratic socialists with big primary wins in New York. Brad Lander won in New York's 3rd Congressional District. Claire Valdez took the nomination in New York's 7th District. Both were endorsed by Democratic socialist New York Mayor Zoran Mamdani. President Trump rallied voters on Tuesday at a Mack truck facility in Pennsylvania. He praised what he calls a manufacturing revival under his leadership.
24: Right now, we have more factories being built, and I mean
0: car factories, AI factories, factories of every type than we've ever had in the history of our country by three times.
22: Democrats have widely criticized President Trump's manufacturing and trade policies. Democrats argue his aggressive tariffs and trade wars are harming American workers. The U.S. hitting Cuban state companies with new sanctions that some analysts say could spook foreign investors and deepen a severe economic crisis. Secretary of State Marco Rubio said the sanctions target five Cuban entities, including three linked business conglomerates run by Cuba's Revolutionary Armed Forces. America's listening to Fox News.
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13: You know, summer is a great time to re-examine how much time your kids are spending on social media, along with what they are seeing and who they are engaging with. 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These apps are built to be addictive, so kids, all of us in fact, will keep coming back for more, even when we are made to feel worse. It's bizarre. 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And if you need some help sort of, I guess, resetting expectations, try engaging parents of your kids' friends for a more coordinated effort. I'm Dr. Sanjay Gupta, helping you live a better life.
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23: Strong to severe thunderstorms are possible across southern Colorado for your Tuesday, mostly after the sun sets, with large hail, gusty winds, and an isolated tornado possible for the plains and close to I-25. With your KKTV 11 Alert weather, I'm meteorologist Josephine Sage.
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14: Hey, Pete Mundo in Kansas City has Well, he's got pictures of me, and he told me to plug this event. 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Pete Mundo is one of the good ones. I got a great story about Pete Mundo I should tell one day. Maybe I'll tell it at this event they have. KCMO in Kansas City has a talk radio 250th event that they're putting on September 16th, and the lineup includes Pete Mundo, the morning show host at KCMO, Kevin Kiesman, Vince Calanese, Guy Benson, and, of course, yours truly. 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It's going to be at the Boulevard Brewery. It starts at 5 o'clock. They're going to have a happy hour, hors d'oeuvres, photo ops. You can come and talk to us and ask us questions. It's a great chance to meet and greet with some of the listeners. There's going to be a dinner and then, of course, a program. And maybe I'll tell my Pete Mundo story there. But Pete Mundo and I have a long, long history, and we didn't even know it. But, yeah, KCMO is putting on this America 250 celebration, and everyone's officially invited. 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It's official. Brad Lander is going to win. He beats Dan Goldman in the New York primary in the 10th district. That's a bit of an upset. Dan Goldman was part of the lawyers who tried President Trump with the impeachment hearings in the Senate, went on to become a congressman, was an incumbent, and now is lost in the Democratic primary. That's the interesting one. And then the other interesting one today out of New York is the Jack Kennedy Schlossberg race. Jerry Nadler's retiring, and so that's the 12th district in New York. Jack Kennedy Schlossberger, the grandson of JFK, as well as the son of Carolyn Kennedy, he's going to lose. He's only got 10% of the vote. That's the same race that George Conway is in. He's only got 6% of the vote. So there were some big names in this. Micah Lasher has got 39% of the vote. And Alex Boras has 35% of the vote. It is, I don't do well in math, but it looks like there's a 4,000 vote lead for Michael Lasher, and there's 85% of the votes in. So that's kind of interesting that the name Kennedy and George Conway nowhere in the running for that one. All right, stay right there. When we come back, we'll talk to Richard Pryor's daughter, has a brand new book, part memoir. She's also a professor at Smith College in Massachusetts. Stay right there. America at Night. We're just getting started. Hang tight. America at Night. Back in a moment.
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1: Richard Pryor is not only considered one of the best comics of his generation, could be one of the best comics in the history of this country. He was a social commentator. He was a movie star. He was a cultural icon. He died in 2005. His daughter, Elizabeth Sador Pryor, has written a book, part memoir. The book is called Something We Said, Richard Pryor, A Notorious Word and Me. She is now a professor at Smith College, where she teaches a course about the N-word. Professor, welcome to America at Night. My first question is this. To understand your father and to understand this book, we have to go back and find out, because people forget how big of a star your father really was.
2: I mean, Richard Pryor was a groundbreaking comedian in the 1970s. I mean, he put the black version of the N-word on the pop culture map, but he also, like, changed the face of stand-up comedy by talking openly about, you know, the world he came from, about racism, all of it, right there on stage, and he made everybody laugh about it. He's really brilliant. How much did I know? Well, I will tell you that by time I was probably about 9 years old, literally, we couldn't walk down the street without people like calling out to my father, you know, telling me how much they found out I was connected to him, telling me how much they loved him, how much he meant to them. So I had the idea that way, but it really wasn't until I started working on this project that I came to really understand his work and how important it is.
1: It's to understand the book, the word, his life, and what he meant culturally, I think you have to know a little bit about him and your father. He didn't come from a difficult background. He came from a enormously difficult background. Growing up in a brothel, tell us a little bit about how we got started, because where he started and where he ended up is an unbelievable journey.
2: I mean, yeah, he grew up in Peoria, which was basically a segregated town at the time. And, you know, so he was in the poor black section of Peoria, and raised by his grandmother, who was a madam of a brothel and had, I think, at least two brothels. His father and uncle were pimps. And this is the world he grew up in, like peeking through the peepholes and watching, you know, the people who made him breakfast every day have sex with strange men. It's like very traumatizing, very traumatizing. And he got his comfort. He got his, you know, safety net through making people laugh when he was a little kid. He told me a story about being 5 years old and he slipped in poo, dog poo, and everybody started laughing from the brothel, like out on the porch. And he liked it so much, he kept doing it over and over and over again. And it's like heartbreaking to think about him as a little kid who needed to get that affirmation so badly that he, would slip and poo. And so he came from that and just worked his way up. I mean, he just worked his way up for those laughs. I once asked him if, you know, he knew he was funny back then. And he said he knew little else but that he knew. Mm. And that was going to be his thing.
1: Bill Cosby is quoted as saying that Richard Pryor, the line between humor and tragedy was so thin for him. And once you understand him and you read a little bit about the book and what he went through, it really is, you have to laugh or you'd cry if you heard his story.
2: Yeah, I mean, I think that's really well said. I mean, the line was very slim, and somehow he managed to take these experiences that weren't particularly universal and bring with his vulnerability and his honesty, bring the audience in so they connected with him on this thing that, you know, really isn't an everyday experience. But it is an everyday experience to, you know, get in trouble with your folks and to, you know, be afraid of the world you see when you're a little kid, and for black kids to be afraid of the police. And so he talked about these things in really open ways in his stand-up. And, yeah.
1: Yeah. The book is called Something We Said, Richard Pryor, A Notorious Word and Me. Elizabeth Sador Pryor is the daughter of Richard Pryor. The book just came out. It's getting a lot of attention. You're a professor at Smith College, and you teach this course on this word. Is that correct?
2: Yeah, I've taught for several years history of the N-word.
1: Tell me about the incident that happened in class that sort of rocked your world, which sort of led you to think that this is a book you might want to write.
2: So I was in my second semester teaching here at Smith College, my Civil War class, and a white student who was like bright-eyed, bushy-tailed, lovely, raised her hand to connect to my lecture. And the first thing she said to me is, "Have you seen Blazing Saddles?" Which threw me off right off the bat, because for those who don't know, Blazing Saddles is a satirical comedy from 1974 that my father co-wrote with Mel Brooks. So I thought she was trying to out me as my father's daughter, because it's not something I talked about publicly at the time. And so I kind of snippily turned around and was like, yes, I have seen Blazing Saddles, but I didn't. And if I had, I might have been able to cut off the next bit at the pass, which is she quoted a line from the film that used a disparaging term for people of Chinese descent and the actual N-word, and she said the slurs. It's a line I have no doubt was written by my dad.

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1: About that history, the deeper I got into the scholarship, the more my dad's name kept coming up, which was like, you know, wild, like everything would reference Richard Pryor. And I still wasn't making the connection. And I had to also look at the way the word worked in my own life, because I think there are a lot of people, a lot of Black professors who would have been teaching that course and just been like, yeah, don't say that. And there would be no story. But for me, that's not what happened. I got worried about the feelings and of the Black students in class. I got worried that, you know, the free speech police would come after me and say that I was trying to, you know, keep people from their free speech. I just got overwhelmed, and it launched this journey that ended up with the book.
2: Yeah. The book is called Something We Said, Richard Pryor, A Notorious Word, and Me. Elizabeth Sodor Pryor is our guest. Your mother is white and Jewish. Your father is Richard Pryor and Black. So you grew up as a mixed race Jewish person. And you don't harp on this on the book, but just to give it some context and how insidious this word is and how it's used in all sorts of ways. Did your mother call you that word at one point?
1: Yes, that is part of my story. Yes, that's part of my story.
2: That's heartbreaking. I mean, how old were you? What was the context? Did she say it in a mean-spirited way? That's heartbreaking to hear.
1: It is heartbreaking, and I think what's so heartbreaking about it is the way that, like, white supremacy can find its way into the most intimate and tender relationships, because I can say with absolute certainty that my mother loved me to pieces, and she was really, really angry with me. Because I was confronting her about some beliefs I had about her relationship with my father. And I was 12 and I think I got a little haughty. She said to me, you know, something like, you're exactly like him, which she would say in arguments. And I said, I am. And, she thought it was too painful for her. So that's where she went. She'd never said it before. I'd never heard it out of her mouth before. And she never said it again. But she also never apologized for it. And it became a wedge between us that I don't think was ever fully able to be healed.
2: So the thought is it was somewhere in the recesses of her mind, somewhere, and that's when it came out.
1: Yes. Yes. I didn't know that. I would have sworn up and down that it was impossible up until that moment that it was in the recesses of her mind, but there it was.
2: It's such a toxic word today in 2026, more than say in the 70s. And you go back to that famous skit with Chevy Chase and your father, Richard Pryor, where they play that word association game on Saturday Night Live. That skit would never exist today. And yet somehow it was comedy, and it sort of adds to the toxicity of the word. It's really, I mean, clearly there's no other more toxic word in the English language.
1: I mean, definitely in American English, I would say that's right.
2: Mm-hmm. And yet it's also used as a greeting, as a brotherhood, as a friendly gesture to each other, as a comedic word as well. So it has two meanings all at the same time. It's toxic. It's the most toxic word in the world, and yet other people laugh at it at the same time.
1: Well, I mean, I think, you know, this is the work that my father did, but that my historical research shows that Black people had been doing for generations and generations and generations, which is, I think, the term, the best term to use is reclamation, although I think it's even more complicated than that, but that people were taking this word, Black people, for a long time, far before my father, and making it subversive and satirical and a kind of protest against the racism that they can

0: confronted in their daily lives. And that's why the word resonates now for so many Black people who come from a certain kind of background, is because it is in that way a kind of protest, a way of connecting with other Black people. And it is essentially two words, like you say, it really is.
1: What's been the reaction since the book came out for you?
0: I mean, it's been very positive, and, you know, but I've been talking for a long time about, you know, this. I've been doing workshops with teachers, and yeah, and, you know, people have been really positive hearing about my journey with this word and how the word sort of maps out a lot of my own life, my own relationship to my identity, if you will. And also the way it brings me back to my dad, which is one of the cool parts of unexpected parts, certainly, of this project.
1: In all this research, you said you rediscovered your dad in ways you didn't before. What were one of the two of the things that you've sort of come to understand differently?
0: Well, I didn't realize that his comedy was so politically astute and salient. I didn't realize that he was a historian, how much he must have read in order to tell any number of the jokes that he has, like how aware and attuned he was to the world. I don't think I got that.
1: Yeah. Hold that thought. More with Elizabeth Sador Pryor, the daughter of Richard Pryor, who's out with a brand new book. She's a professor at Smith College. The book is called Something We Said, Richard Pryor, A Notorious Word and Me, part memoir, part talking about the word, the most toxic word in the English language. He teaches a course at it at Smith College. We'll come back more. The book is Something We Said, America at Night. Back in a moment.
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6: I'm Lindsay Boach in the KKTV 11 newsroom on 740 KVOR. Bucky's has taken another step toward building one of their mega convenience stores in Southern Colorado. El Paso County now says it's received a request from the company to determine whether their proposed store would be allowed under the county's development code. As we told you about 2 months ago, Bucky's paid about $10 million for more than 50 acres of land directly southwest of I-25 and County Line Road. According to El Paso County, this does not mean Bucky's has approval to build anything at this time. First, the county says it will determine whether Bucky's proposed use of the land aligns with county code, and then if a future development plan is submitted, the county says that would be reviewed separately. We'll have more on this later tonight on 11 News. A former forensic lab scientist with the Colorado Bureau of Investigations is pleading guilty to several counts. Missy Woods was facing more than 100 counts related to over 50 instances of reported criminal misconduct between 2008 and 2023. She pleaded guilty to cybercrime, perjury, attempt to influence a public servant, and forgery charges. She faces 8 to 16 years in prison and will be sentenced in September. In the 11 Newsroom, I'm Lindsay Boach.
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1: In 2005, and his daughter, Elizabeth Sador Pryor, has written a new book. She is a professor at Smith College, and she teaches a course on the N-word, something her father knew quite a bit about and made quite a bit of history with. And so she's exploring that as well as her father and the past. The book is called Something We Said, Richard Pryor, A Notorious Word, and Me. Professor, where did the word come from originally?
0: Well, it's a word of either Latin or Dutch descent, but in the U.S. context or the British North American context, it really comes at 1619, you know, when the first enslaved people arrive in Jamestown, and they're called by this term, spelled differently, but the same term to mark them by the color of their skin. The word isn't yet the slur that we know it to be. Because the slur, it really becomes a slur at a particular historical moment that I think says a lot, which is the 1820s and 30s, which is when Black people start to become free in the antebellum North. So when Black people are becoming free and are still called this word, that's when it really emerges as the slur to say that Black people are static. They can never be anything but enslaved, no matter how hard they try. They can never be full citizens.
1: You talk to and listen to some of the rap artists, some of the comedians who are African-American, and they say they use the word specifically because we want to own it. If we own it and we call ourselves that word, we take away the sting. We take away all of the power that the white person is using, or the Black person is using it as a derogatory term. What do you make of that argument?
0: I mean, I think the real question for me is always, why does it resonate for Black people? Because it is peculiar that a word meant to be wielded against someone is a word that they adopt, but there is a reason for it. And so I think it makes to me perfect sense if I think about the kinds of ways that it speaks against, you know, social injustice and inequality and racism. And as long as those things exist, the N-word will exist too as a protest against them. So, yeah, I always wondered, why does this resonate so much for people? And I think that's the reason.
1: Yeah, a lot of people have a hard time sort of trying to figure out why a white person can't say it and a black person can. I often just say, just because. It's just the way it is. Just, right? No one should use the word. People cringe. People, you know, they sort of recoil in horror when they hear it. But again, it's hard for people today to understand why they can listen to a rap song and hear it numerous times, and that's okay. And then they turn around, and even if they use it in a playful way, it's still inappropriate.
0: It's very, to me, unless you come from an authentic place in relation to that racism, there's really no playful way to use this word. So like, don't fool yourself, right? You're not saying that word playfully. But with that said, I mean, I didn't make this up. I've heard this from Ta-Nehisi Coates and many other people, which is that there is a real context to this, right? And there's all kinds of ways that people understand context. Like, you know, you might, you know, call your wife sweetie or your partner sweetie. And I would not walk up to your partner and be like, hi, sweetie, right? Because there's a context for this. And we understand that among black people, there is a context, as you talked about it, a camaraderie that people use. But if you're not from that background, you're not going to be in that context. And it seems like, you know, I just saw this on TikTok the other night, like somebody was saying, like, there's all these different contexts that people can understand, right? They can make sense of, you know, not using the B word to describe women. That's something that women might use, you know, among each other and with each other. People totally get that. But they see there's one place where that understanding seems to get jammed up, and that's around the N-word.
1: What I find so interesting about Richard Pryor is, yes, he was loved by the African-American community, but he resonated with white audiences as well.
0: My father was vulnerable on stage, and I think vulnerability resonates with a lot of people because it disarms you, right? And that's part of what his charm was, and he's an incredibly charming performer. But I think rather than trying to, you know, make, you know, black people seem silly in front of white people, like, I think what my father really is doing is he's being authentic about his black experience and welcoming white people into the audience, but he's not changing up the show for their benefit. So he always performed for black audiences, not always, but when he made this big change in the late 60s where he decided, I'm not doing any more like vaudevillian kind of shtick, he really performed for black audiences, but welcomed white people to come join us. You can laugh at it. And he made fun of white people. You know, he always did his white people, you know, hello, Officer Stinson. And, you know, he did that, but he really made people reckon with their racism, and really nobody was safe. He saw the absurdity in racism, but in everybody, in everybody's behavior. He saw it in machismo. He would make fun of men thinking they were like all that, right? And he had just all kinds of ways of making the audience laugh with him and at themselves. But I don't think making ever a mockery of black life. I just think he was able to universalize a very specific experience that he grew up with, and a lot of people related to it.
1: Did he stopped using the word towards the end of his career, did he not?
0: That's right. He went to, he was like inspired by like people like Alex Haley, you know, his book Roots, you know, to go look at his, to go back to Africa and look at his roots. And he visited Kenya. And when he was there, he had this sort of, you know, moment where he took stock and was like looking around, like, do I see anybody where this word would make sense? And he's like, well, I see black people doing the most menial jobs and running the country, but I don't see anybody who I want to call that word to, or who that word would make sense. And he realized that outside of the U.S. context, it just didn't mean anything. And so he started to he said he started to cry when he had that realization in the Hilton in Nairobi, and made a decision that he was never going to call another black man that word again, not in camaraderie or not otherwise.
1: And so he dropped the word from his act going forward?
0: Yes, but I will say, like, what my father did not have the benefit of that we do today is that, and I don't know if he would have cared, but he didn't have the phrase, the N-word, right? So even when you hear him on stage disavow the word, he says the word.
1: Mm.
0: Now, he's not calling anybody the word, and he's not using it in that same way, but he is still using the word. So he was even in a different place than we are today. I don't know if he would have used the phrase the N-word. That might have been too corny for a man of his generation. But the fact is, I never heard him use it again. He pulled me aside. He brought me into his bedroom for a serious talk, where we'd always have our serious talks. And he told me that he was never going to use it again. This is before he did it on stage. And I remember it so well and remember being so proud of that moment on stage as well, because from my experience as a biracial person who went to white schools and, you know, lived mostly with my white mom, that word always made me feel excluded, whether it was being wielded at me by a white person or even used by black people, because it just... It wasn't my word. It was never my word.
1: But it also goes to show you how much, even then, him pulling you aside and saying, we need to have a conversation, I'm not going to use this word. That's how toxic the word is. That's how much energy yeah. is in that word for him to pull you aside and make that conscious choice to tell you, which tells you how toxic that word really is.
0: Yeah, that's such a great point. I mean, you know, there's a lot of things that, you know, you don't have to pull a kid, you know, aside just for a special conversation about, but that was one of them.
1: Yeah. What kind of dad was he?
0: He was, I think of that poem, when he was good, he was very, very good. And when he was bad, he was hard. He was a really magical person who could actually see you and connect with you on such a deep level. And then he'd be gone for 4 months, you know? He would say things that were cruel and then make me feel like I was like brilliant and important and there was nobody else in the world. So he was all those things.
1: Yeah. Did he ever stop chasing his demons? Did he ever find peace at the end of his life?
0: I hope so. I hope so. There, you know, at the end of my dad's life, he was really at the late stages of multiple sclerosis, and he didn't communicate at the end of his life. But there were times before he got sick, and this is still in the 80s when, you know, he got sober and he was just a delight. He was a delight, you know, picking me up from school, taking me to the, he was just like the father that I had always dreamed about. And you know, and then he got sick and, you know, was not in control of his body or his movements in the way that he had once been. But yeah. I hope he got peace.
1: In writing this book, something we said, Richard Pryor, a notorious word in me, Elizabeth Sador Pryor, the daughter of Richard Pryor. Have you been able to reconcile with your dad and find peace and put him into a perspective so you could actually understand it and appreciate it and at least accept it and accept his apology, even though it never really came?
0: I found this to be the most healing experience of my life. When my dad died in 2005, the thought in my head was like, oh, that's it. That's the end of the relationship. And I just think it's so powerful that, you know, 15 years afterwards and onward, I'm still developing right now, you know, from your great questions, more of a relationship with my dad. And I love that we can continue to grow even though he's not around. And I just, that's been so healing. I love knowing his work, understanding his brilliance. So many people on my Instagram because I started an Instagram, so many people tell me how important he was to them. Like these really wonderful stories, like of bonding with their brother around him or sneaking and hearing their parents listen to him. And I love having that relationship with him. Even now.
1: Yeah. Well, he's more than a comedian, really. I mean, that's sort of a, doesn't do what he did a service. He's more of a philosopher, right? I mean, think about it when you get right down to it. And you look at it through the historical context of years ago to today. It's more, I mean, he was more of a mirror on society than he was a comedian. He just did it and made it entertaining along the way.
0: Yeah, that's exactly right. Yeah. I think that's right.
1: Yeah. Do you wish the word would just go away and nobody would ever use it ever again?
0: I wish the racism would go away and nobody would have to.
1: Yeah. Yeah. The book is called Something We Said, Richard Pryor, A Notorious Word, and Me, Elizabeth Sador Pryor. Thank you very much for your time. Good luck with the book. Congratulations on your success. Thank you for being so honest and open about your life and your father. He really was a cultural icon, one that should be studied in colleges all across America. Thank you very, very much for your time. Good luck.
0: Thank you so much. Thank you so much.
1: America at Night, back in a moment.
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0: We are Red Eye Radio. He is Eric Carlin. I'm Gary McNamara. And this little button there, Gary, is the on and off button.
1: Yeah, that's what that does. Turn the microphone on so people can actually hear you. Yeah.
0: You ready for our audio cut of the day? Got to play it one more time.
1: All right, let's play it.
0: Because this isn't like New York City, mm-hmm. where the Democrat mm-hmm. Socialists of America are just like, hey, United States sucks. Let's destroy it. You got like Tallarico here in

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2: 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Just play the game one way. You hit a ball in the gap, run. Boom, coming in hot.
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4: Welcome back. This is America in the Morning. It's 26 after. ExxonMobil can pursue a lawsuit over property seized by Cuba's Castro regime. Julie Walker reports on the decision made by the U.S. Supreme Court.
5: The Supreme Court rules ExxonMobil can sue Cuban state-owned companies in American courts over property on the island nation that was seized after Fidel Castro took power. The decision Tuesday was the second in as many months in favor of U.S. owners of Cuban property that was confiscated by the communist government more than 65 years ago. The outcome in the two cases could be an additional lever for the Trump administration to exert pressure on Cuba, which is already being squeezed by a U.S. oil embargo. I'm Julie Walker.
4: World Cup history is once again made. The first player to score in six tournaments has emerged, Ed Donahue reports.
6: Cristiano Ronaldo became the first player to score in six different World Cup tournaments. He had two goals in Houston for a 5-0 victory over Uzbekistan. The 41-year-old Ronaldo scored his first World Cup goal back in 2006. His fans in Houston were vocal.
7: Portugal! Portugal! Cristiano Ronaldo!
6: Ronaldo rebounded after a disappointing performance in the opening 1-1 draw with Congo.
8: Mejoramos. La vida es así.
6: He says we improved. That's life. There are trade-offs we face during matches, during life. And the main objective is always to improve. That's what we do. Ronaldo has 10 career World Cup goals, 8 behind the leader, Lionel Messi. I'm Ed Donahue.
4: On this date in history, June 24, 1948, the Soviet Union began the Berlin blockade, cutting off land access to West Berlin and setting the stage for the historic Berlin airlift. In 1997, the U.S. Air Force reported that the infamous Roswell incident involved a military balloon project, not extraterrestrials. Seems to be some debate of late on that one. America in the Morning for Wednesday, June 24th, 2026 is produced by Tom Cusick. I'm John Trout. This is Westwood One.
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0: Welcome back. You're with America in the Morning. I'm John Trout. A UN agency says a plan is underway to evacuate 11,000 stranded seafarers through the Strait of Hormuz. Correspondent John Gambrill reports on work to finalize a war-ending deal.
1: Iran today has cast new doubt on what we're hearing from America about the interim agreement to reach a deal to end the Iran war. First, we heard from Iran's foreign ministry spokesperson. He told journalists that there were no scheduled visits by the International Atomic Energy Agency, the UN's nuclear watchdog, to those three enrichment sites that America bombed last year. Now, these are really important visits because those sites are where it's believed Iran's highly enriched uranium now remains. And the IAEA is really wanting to see that stockpile and understand if Iran has moved anything out from there or if there has any centrifuges still functional at these sites. U.S. Vice President J.D. Vance had said that Iran had agreed to the IAEA conducting inspections but didn't elaborate. Meanwhile, Vance also said that Iran could start buying American corn, soybean, and wheat with money that the U.S. unfreezes. Now, we heard from the Iranians today that they would consider it, but they didn't guarantee that they would make those purchases. All this is coming as we also saw Iranian President Masoud Pezeshkian travel today to Pakistan. It's part of his country's continued diplomacy in the region. Pakistan has been a key mediator in the Iran war, and as these two countries try to reach a permanent deal to end the conflict.
0: A shooting suspect scoped out that library before returning with a shotgun and killing two, according to police. Lisa Dwyer reports on Monday's deadly California shooting.
2: Police say that 18-year-old Bradley Scott Sayre of Chico first walked through the Chico branch of the Butte County Library unarmed and then returned with a shotgun. Sayre fatally shot one person at the entrance and another inside. Chico Police Chief Billy Aldridge says Sayre was quickly apprehended.
3: So from time of initial 911 call to an in custody with our suspect was less than 4 minutes.
2: Those killed were identified as 46-year-old Jacob Hall and 75-year-old Robert Johnson. Aldridge says Sayre likely acted alone.
3: We believe that this was an isolated incident and there's no known further threat to our community.
2: One juvenile female was transported to the hospital with minor injuries. Sound courtesy KRCR. I'm Lisa Dwyer.
0: Correspondent Damian Traisi reports a sharp drop in big tech companies pulling down indexes, mostly lower on Wall Street on Tuesday.
4: I'm Damian Traisi, and this is the AP Markets Report. Stocks fell on Wall Street Tuesday. The S&P 500 fell 1.4%, weighed down by a sell-off in big technology stocks. The Dow fell 97 points, or 0.1%. The Nasdaq Composite fell 2.2%. The selling was concentrated in companies with a big focus on artificial intelligence technology. They've been making big gains in recent months, helping the broader market on its record-setting run this year. The recent downturn follows rising worries about potential interest rate hikes this year. The Federal Reserve has signaled that it might raise its benchmark interest rate to fight inflation, but higher rates could weigh on economic growth. Damian Troisi, New York.
0: America in the Morning continues. Prime Day is here. And the new old tech guy, Chuck Palm, has been scoping out the savings for you.
5: 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I'm Chuck Palm.
0: Guinness has crowned an Australian town crier as the world's loudest person at 122.4 decibels.
6: Oh, yay!
7: There's no way that you can actually practice for it. You have to just keep it for the day, especially with the world record attempt. It took me 7 attempts just for one word, which was the word now, and my voice was shot for the next couple of days as well. It was husky. It was terrible.
6: My lords, my ladies and gentlemen, welcome to Canberra.
0: All right. Well, thanks for the shout out. 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Here's John Stolness.
8: In last night's NBA draft taking place in Brooklyn, the league's worst team, the Washington Wizards, had the first selection and surprised no one with their pick. NBA Commissioner David Stern made the announcement.
9: With the first pick in the 2026 NBA draft, the Washington Wizards select Anise Dibansa Jr. from Brigham Young University.
8: Sound courtesy of ESPN, the Utah Jazz selected Darren Peterson of Kansas number 2, Duke's Cameron Boozer went 3rd to the Minnesota Timberwolves, the Chicago Bulls took North Carolina's Caleb Wilson 4th, and the Los Angeles Clippers grabbed Illinois' Keaton Wagler with pick number 5. Now, while Washington's basketball team was having a hopeful night in the draft, the city's baseball team had a depressing evening thanks to the Philadelphia Phillies. The Nationals blew a 5-0 lead and then an 8-6 ninth inning lead, allowing 8 straight two-out runs in the Phils' wild 14-9 comeback.
10: Bryce, it's smoked
11: the deep right field toward the pole. It is gone!
8: That call courtesy of NBC Sports Philadelphia. And in the World Cup, Ghana played England to a scoreless draw. Ghana coaches, however, were upset. Video assist failed to penalize England with a red card that could have given them an advantage. England possessed the ball for 79% of the game, the longest by any team to be shut out in the last 60 years at the World Cup. That's your look at sports. I'm John Stolness.
0: Thanks, John. It's 7 till. When we return, just how much are Americans giving? The annual Giving USA report reveals our benevolence when America in the Morning continues after these messages.
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0: Welcome back. You're with America in the Morning. It's 5 till. A benevolent type, our society. Donors gave U.S. charities $617 billion in 2025. That's according to Giving USA. Here's Marcela Sanchez with more.
20: Donors gave U.S. charities $617 billion in 2025, marking a 3% increase from the previous year. This was according to the Giving USA 2026 report. Bequests jumped 17%, a trend that could indicate the start of the long-predicted great wealth transfer from baby boomers to their children and charities. Giving increased across all categories, including corporations and individuals. Strong stock markets and economic growth contributed to this rise, despite federal cuts. However, donations to religious groups did slightly decrease, and corporate giving was up only 0.5%. Marcela Sanchez.
0: A beloved 90s kid show is coming to theaters. Here's Kevin Carr with details.
21: Grab your permission slips, 90s kids. A beloved children's series is getting a big screen adaptation.
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21: The Magic School Bus, originally an educational book series in the 1980s, then a wildly popular PBS cartoon in the 90s, is getting a makeover. Shark Tale and Monsters vs. Alien director Rob Letterman has been tapped to write the script and direct. Letterman already has a history of working with children's IPs. In 2015, he directed Jack Black in Goosebumps.
23: You just released every monster I've ever created.
21: And most recently, in 2019, he brought Pokemon to life in Detective Pikachu.
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26: Yeah! Pika Pika Pika!
21: Lily Tomlin voiced the iconic bus driver Miss Frizzle in the original animated series.
27: Take chances!
21: Netflix rebooted the series in 2017, featuring Kate McKinnon as Fiona Frizzle, the younger sister of now Professor Frizzle, with Tomlin reprising her role.
28: Miss Frizzle?
29: Class, please welcome Miss Fiona Felicity Frizzle.
21: This time around, Elizabeth Banks will be in the driver's seat as Miss Frizzle. Banks has been attached to the project since it was in development at Universal 6 years ago. She is also no stranger to adapting young adult and kids' content to the big screen, having starred as Effie Trinket in The Hunger Games.
30: And may the odds be ever in your favor.
21: And Rita Repulsa in the 2017 Power Rangers film.
31: Tell the class what you know.
21: I'm Kevin Carr.
0: On this date in history, June 24th, 1948, the Soviet Union began the Berlin blockade, cutting off land access to West Berlin and setting the stage for the historic Berlin airlift. In 1997, the U.S. Air Force reported that the infamous Roswell incident involved a military balloon project, not extraterrestrials. Seems to be some debate of late on that one. That's our show for today, Wednesday, June 24th, 2026. America in the Morning is produced by Tom Cusick. I'm John Trout. This is Westwood One.
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2: 5 o'clock in the Springs. Good morning. I'm Jim Arthur. You're on Colorado 740 KVLR. 55 degrees in the Springs on this Wednesday, July, or rather June, pardon me, 24th. It was a rough afternoon and evening weather-wise in Colorado Springs and throughout El Paso County Tuesday. Heavy rain, large hail, pummeled areas of the Springs. Some places saw golf ball-sized hail throughout the region. Gusty winds. Downtown Colorado Springs saw some periods of hail yesterday. We'll have your forecast coming up on 740 KVOR. Manitou Springs police still searching for one person after an incident at an apartment complex early Tuesday evening. Police were called to East El Paso, just south of Garden of the Gods. KKTV 11 News anchor Adam Acheson picks up that story.
3: When officers got on scene, the driver hit two police cars while trying to escape. No officers were hurt. The driver and passenger tried to run away. The passenger was taken into custody, but police say the driver is still out there. They say he's a man in his 20s wearing white clothes.
2: Police don't believe the suspect is armed. It's not known why they were called to the area to begin with. Colorado Springs police announcing that they arrested two people who were allegedly involved in a 2025 murder. Police found a deceased woman who died of a gunshot wound January 1st, 2025 in the 5800 block of Oakwood Boulevard. The victim identified as 35-year-old Andrea Martinez. Last week, Springs police arrested 27-year-old Brandy Cantu and charged her with second-degree murder. Police also had a warrant out for 22-year-old Ricky Gomez in this case. He turned himself into authorities. Police have not released a motive. Well, the city of Colorado Springs announcing Monday it wants to create its own 911 authority and leave a regional 911 authority it currently is in with El Paso and Teller counties. Residents pay a small tax every month for the authority. A 9-person committee with 3 representing Colorado Springs decides how the money is spent. Springs City Councilman Dave Donaldson, appearing on the Richard Randall Show, explains why the city wants to break off from the regional authority.
4: Our citizens pay 63% of the money in. Does it make sense for Colorado Springs paying, you know, more than 60% and only getting 3 of the 9 votes to kind of stand alone and do a better job for our citizens with technology and use of the funds?
2: The move must be approved by City Council for it to become official. 502 at Colorado 740 KVOR. Police arresting a man Tuesday accused of possessing child sexual abuse material. This is a case that goes back to 2025 when Springs police received tips from the National Center for Missing and Exploited Children about someone living in the area accused of sexual exploitation of children. Yesterday afternoon, authorities found the suspect and arrested 21-year-old Josu Zamoron on several charges. Police did not release any specific information on the allegations against the suspect. A man was arrested by Colorado Springs police for allegedly driving under the influence early yesterday morning. A woman riding a scooter on Wasatch was hit by a man driving a Chevrolet Avalanche. The car sped off. A Colorado State Patrolman gave life-saving aid to the woman, who was then rushed to the hospital. Springs police tracked the car down several miles away and found the driver, identified as Dathan Smith. And at KVOR's Wildfire Watch, a 288 wildfire has forced evacuation south of the town of Rifle in Garfield County. The Dry Creek Fire spotted yesterday afternoon burning south of I-70 on Gage Road. The Mountain Area Mutual Aid System was activated, calling in additional firefighters from Pitkin and Eagle counties. One home has been damaged and an outbuilding has been destroyed. No word yet on the cause of the wildfire. There are no injuries to report. Windy conditions in the area have firefighters concerned about this fire quickly spreading. 504 at Colorado 740 KVOR.
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2: 507 Colorado 740 KVOR, Wednesday in the Springs. You know, I called it July to start the show. I don't know if I'm hoping, if that was a subconscious thought that's been brewing or
8: something. I heard, I went, where did I miss the rest of the last week?
2: Yeah. Or just me being gone for about 7-8 weeks. I'm not sure. Here's Sean in the KVOR Traffic Center.
8: Well, I-25 is in good shape through Colorado Springs. Looks like power started to slow down just a bit over by Mesa Ridge. Also heavier volume over off of Platte over by Murray and Woodman Union to I-25. I'm Sean Martinez. This is traffic.
2: KVOR weather from the 11 Alert Team at KKTV. Partly cloudy skies. Could see some more rain later today. Man, we got hit pretty good with the rain and the hail yesterday here in the area. Highs today around 80 degrees. Right now in Colorado Springs, we've got 58 at Colorado 740 KVOR. KVOR News Time is now 5:08. It is our deep dive this morning. We continue to keep our eye and our focus on negotiations between the United States and Iran, and now what appears to be a growing sticking point between the two countries, with more confusion and apparent contradictions coming out of Tehran. Iran denying claims by Vice President J.D. Vance that nuclear inspectors would be allowed back into the country. President Trump is disputing Iran's claims and says that the inspections will happen. Fox reporter Christina Coleman has the latest.
10: The president also says major progress has been made following the U.S. military's actions against Iran. Meantime, Iran's president says discussions about the regime's missiles program is off the table. Also, the IDF says it killed two Hezbollah militants in southern Lebanon who crossed into the security zone. And Rubio went on to say that this is an issue that will be addressed at the appropriate time during these negotiations.
2: Rubio being Marco Rubio, our Secretary of State. The latest on the negotiations, one of the focal points, as we've talked about, of any future deal is Iran's nuclear enrichment program. The head of the UN's nuclear agency insists his inspectors will be going back to Iran. Fox reporter Jonathan Savage.
11: Iranian officials played down Vice President J.D. Vance's announcement that they'd agreed to allow in nuclear inspectors. But the UN's nuclear watchdog says Iranian statements are just politics.
12: This has been signed, has been agreed. This memorandum of understanding says explicitly that nuclear activities will be supervised by the IAEA.
11: Rafael Grossi from the International Atomic Energy Agency. He won't confirm when inspections will start. The Iran-US deal calls for bombed enrichment sites to be examined and for Iran's stockpile of uranium to be downblended from highly enriched levels. Jonathan Savage, Fox News.
2: Meanwhile, NATO Secretary General Mark Rutte joined Fox's special report with Bret Baier yesterday for an exclusive interview. This was ahead of his meeting with President Trump in Washington. The two will meet later today, and they'll be talking about a number of issues, including, obviously, Iran. And when asked if he thinks the U.S. operation in Iran has been successful, he says the president did exactly what he needed to do and pointed to last week's G7 summit in France as evidence of that.
13: All the leaders supported him when it came to Iran. All the leaders there supported him when it came to this principle of the freedom of navigation. You see now massively European allies pre-positioning their assets close to the strait, so to be able to help, for example, when it comes to demining.
2: Now, meanwhile, the president back on the campaign trail to endorse a congressional candidate, and he did talk and comment about what's going on with Iran and those negotiations. Fox reporter Aisha Hosni reports at the White House.
14: President also touting 19 million barrels of oil flowed out of the Strait of Hormuz yesterday, while telling PBS Americans should support an $80 billion supplemental funding package for the war because, quote, Iran will never have a nuclear weapon. That's not costing much at all. But the Iranians threatened to upend the fragile talks. The president swatting down Iran's claims that they did not agree to let UN inspectors into the country to examine their nuclear facilities.
2: The president says, yes, they did. Iran is saying no. Something's got to give at some point. We'll see what happens in the hours and the days ahead. 512 at Colorado 740 KVOR Wednesday in the Springs. We'll check your forecast coming up. Sean Martinez also has traffic. That's next on Colorado Springs Morning News.
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27: 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Ask them how the posts in their feed make them feel. These apps are built to be addictive, so kids, all of us in fact, will keep coming back for more, even when we are made to feel worse. It's bizarre. You might need to help your son or daughter reset their algorithm by unfollowing certain accounts and following or interacting with more positive ones. They might need suggestions of other healthier things to do, or to see you leading the way by example and putting your own phone away. 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And if you need some help, sort of, I guess, resetting expectations, try engaging parents of your kids' friends for a more coordinated effort. I'm Dr. Sanjay Gupta, helping you live a better life.
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3: Well, starting to build in volume, but so far everything moving well out there. No accidents to report and no real major slowing at this time. Just quick heads up, today is Bike to Work Day here in the city of Colorado Springs. Expect more bikers on the roadways. Watch for bikers in the crosswalks and in traffic lanes as well this morning as folks head to work and later this afternoon when they head home. I'm Sean Martinez. That's traffic.
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4: Mostly sunny this morning, but increasing cloud cover this afternoon, with a few isolated showers and storms already possible over the Palmer Divide. More widespread later on this evening, with severe storms possible, highs around 80. With the KKTV 11 Alert Weather, a meteorologist, Kevin Bloomberg.
2: Tomorrow, upper 70s with a chance of rain, and then we'll turn the heat up as we eventually get on into the weekend. Right now, 58, Colorado 740 KVOR.
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15: A better life with Dr. Sanjay Gupta.
16: For decades, the prevailing wisdom for someone who's had a heart attack has been to put them on beta blockers for the rest of their life. But new research suggests that might not be necessary, and that the benefits of these medications probably taper off after a year or two. On the whole, and for the average person, beta blockers are very safe and very effective. But, as with any medication, they can come with a cost. A financial one, and also potential side effects. We're talking about things like fatigue, dizziness, dry mouth, dry eyes. I want to be clear when I say that you absolutely should talk to your doctor before starting or stopping any medication. Point is, if you're years out from a heart attack and you're in otherwise good health, you might want to ask your doctor about discontinuing beta blockers. You'll want to, of course, keep up a healthy lifestyle, diet, exercise, and sleep. I'm Dr. Sanjay Gupta, helping you live a better life.
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2: 521 Sports on Colorado 740 KVOR. NBA Draft yesterday. Washington with the top pick in the draft, and they chose the leading scorer in the NCAA last year, A.J. DeBanza out of BYU. He was the number one overall pick. Now, Denver had the 26th pick in round one, and the Nuggets decided to trade down. They sent that 26th pick in round one to San Antonio for the Spurs' 35th selection in round two. So now Denver has two picks in round two at number 35 and number 49. Round two of the NBA draft will go tonight. Denver also with that deal gets a couple of second round picks in future drafts from San Antonio. Denver's got a lot of pieces, obviously with their starting five, obviously with their bench, and they're trying to sort all of it out right now. Makes you wonder if there's even any room for some new faces. Now, obviously, at the same time, Denver's got to do something after falling early in the NBA playoffs last year. Major League Baseball, Boston never trailed. Red Sox beat the Rockies at Coors last night. Final score was 5-2. World Cup Soccer, the United States will play Turkey, and that will be tomorrow night out in Los Angeles. Yesterday, there was a big surprise. England and Ghana played to a 0-0 draw. England was a heavy favorite in that match, but they struggled yesterday, and they and Ghana played to a scoreless tie. Today, one of the big matches, Scotland will take on Brazil. 5:23 at Colorado 7:40 KVOR. We've got the news on the way at 5:30. There was a shelter in place last night for areas of Manitou Springs. We'll talk about that. And what is the city of Colorado Springs thinking when they made the decision to break away from a 911 regional authority? We will hear from one Colorado Springs city councilman at 5:30 on Colorado 7:40 KVOR.
0: 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This is KVOR's Business Report.
2: Well, yesterday certainly was ugly on Wall Street. Now, today, stock futures mixed early after tech stocks actually rebounded in pre-market activity, and investors are looking to the release of Micron Technologies earnings, which will be announced at the end of the trading day. Dow futures right now are down 69. S&P and NASDAQ futures are actually up. S&P futures up 0.1%, and at NASDAQ futures are up 0.5%. Some of the big news early on, shares of Micron up 3.9%, and SanDisk was up 3.5%. Those two memory stocks actually fell yesterday, a combined 13% in the session on Tuesday. KVOR News Time, 5:24. 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
6: 527, Colorado 740 KVOR. Sean, as you all know, today, very big day at the Air Force Academy. The class of 2030 is reporting it is in processing day.
7: It is, Chris. That's the day when... Of course, mom and dad say goodbye to their cadet, and they go into training for the next several weeks.
6: Or to break it down a little more succinctly, you get on a bus, and you get screamed at for the next four. Well, it's not like that. It's
7: well,
6: not,
7: no, you do.
6: A little bit. Oh, yeah. First, day one it is.
7: Yeah.
6: Day one it is, and then you get a haircut, and and life changes, but for the better, ultimately.
7: Exactly.
6: So we wish all those young men and women good luck out at the Academy reporting for in-processing day. Traffic and weather together. Sean Martinez and the KVOR Traffic Center.
7: Well, we're starting to see a little bit more volume over off of Powers at InterQuest. Also picking up at Highway 94, Mark Shevel, as well as Mesa Ridge at I-25. But overall, things in pretty good shape. A reminder, again, today is Bike to Work Day. So watch out for cyclists throughout the morning and afternoon. I'm Sean Martinez's traffic.
6: KVOR weather from the 11 Alert Team at KKTV. Partly cloudy. Could see some more rain this afternoon. Highs today around 80 degrees. 58 at 740 KVOR.
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12: For more than a decade, the Environmental Working Group has put out a list of the so-called Dirty Dozen. These are the non-organic produce contaminated with the highest levels of pesticides. Well, this year, spinach topped the list, followed by kale, collard, mustard greens, strawberries, grapes, nectarines, peaches, cherries, apples, blackberries, pears, potatoes, and blueberries. Now, all these fruits and vegetables are part of a healthy diet, so no one is saying you shouldn't eat them. Point is, though, you could consider buying these items organic if and when you can, and then taking extra care when you wash them. The FDA recommends rinsing all fruits and vegetables, even the ones that are organic, under running water that is slightly warmer than room temperature. Don't use soap, bleach, or any fancy produce washes. I'm Dr. Sanjay Gupta, helping you live a better life.
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6: 530 Colorado 740 KVOR. Good morning. I'm Jim Arthur. It is Wednesday, June 24th. Colorado Springs police announcing two people were arrested who were allegedly involved in a murder on New Year's Day in 2025. On that day, authorities found a deceased woman who died of a gunshot wound in the 5800 block of Oakwood Boulevard. She was identified as 35-year-old Andrea Martinez. Last week, Springs police arrested 27-year-old Brandy Cantu and charged her with second-degree murder. Police also had a warrant out for 22-year-old Ricky Gomez in this case. He turned himself into authorities. Well, the city of Colorado Springs

0: rings with a surprising announcement to some Monday that it wants to create its own 911 authority and leave a regional 911 authority that it is currently involved in with El Paso and Teller counties. Now, residents pay a small tax every month for that authority. It's on your phone bill. A 9-person committee with 3 of those people representing Colorado Springs decides how that money is spent. Colorado Springs City Councilman Dave Donaldson was on the Richard Randall Show Tuesday and explains why the city wants to break off from the regional authority.
1: Our citizens pay 63% of the money in. Does it make sense for Colorado Springs paying, you know, more than 60% and only getting 3 of the 9 votes to kind of stand alone and do a better job for our citizens with technology and use of the funds?
0: City Council will ultimately decide if the move should be approved. Manitou Springs Police still looking for one person after an incident early Tuesday evening at an apartment complex. This was near East El Paso, just south of Garden of the Gods. KKTV 11 News anchor Adam Acheson.
2: When officers got on scene, the driver hit 2 police cars while trying to escape. No officers were hurt. The driver and passenger tried to run away. The passenger was taken into custody, but police say the driver is still out there. They say he's a man in his 20s wearing white clothes.
0: Police don't believe the suspect is armed. It's not known why they were called to the area to begin with. In other news, Colorado Springs police arrested a man Tuesday accused of possessing child sexual abuse material. It's a case that goes back to 2025 when police got tips from the National Center for Missing and Exploited Children about someone in the area accused of sexual exploitation of kids. Yesterday afternoon, authorities found that suspect and arrested 21-year-old Josue Zamoran on several charges. In KVOR's Wildfire Watch, a 288-acre wildfire has forced evacuation south of the town of Rifle. This is in Garfield County. It's the Dry Creek Fire. It was spotted yesterday afternoon burning south of I-70 on Gage Road. The Mountain Area Mutual Aid System was activated, and additional firefighters were called in from Pitkin and Eagle counties. One home has been damaged. One outbuilding has been destroyed. There have been no injuries. Some worries now because the winds have been strong in the area throughout the evening. We do expect an update on the wildfire a little bit later on this morning. KVOR News Time, now 5:34. We'll take a look at traffic next.
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8: A better life with Dr. Sanjay Gupta.
9: By age 35, 2/3 of American men will experience some degree of noticeable hair loss. And by age 50, about 85% of men will have significantly thinning hair. That's according to the American Hair Loss Association. Now, one dermatologist explained that hair loss can either be genetic or it can be triggered by stress, illness, surgery, medications, major life events. No matter the cause, a lot of men, understandably, are frustrated by hair loss because it seems like a loss of control. You can take great care of your scalp by all sorts of expensive lotions and potions, but that might not matter. There are some tried and true medications that might work, like minoxidil or finasteride. But another solution is just shaving it off. And I've heard more and more how liberating this can be for a lot of guys. That's the ultimate control of their appearance. I'm Dr. Sanjay Gupta, helping you live a better life.
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0: It's 537 Colorado Springs Morning News on a Wednesday. Traffic and weather together. Sean Martinez in the KVOR Traffic Center.
16: Well, so far everything moving pretty good out there this morning. We've got growing volume in the usual spots on I-25 around Fort Carson. Also out east there near Peterson and Schriever on Highway 24 and 94, as well as Powers. And just a quick heads up that Montebello is still closed between Fiesta Lane and DeCanso Circle. That's just west of Union due to a water main break and sinkhole. Avoid that area. Hope to have that all fixed up sometime later today. But again, Montebello closed between, basically Union and Academy there. That's traffic.
0: That's a good-sized sinkhole. I saw the picture of that.
16: Yeah, water main break kind of got all the water and it's just washed out the road, and then boom, it was a sinkhole.
0: Man, glad they caught that before anybody else wound up in it.
16: Right.
0: 538 now at KVOR. Forecast from the 11 Alert team and Kevin Bloomberg. Partly cloudy, could see some rain later today. Highs in the Springs will be near 80. 58 degrees at Colorado 740 KVOR. KVOR News Time 538. Our deep dive continues this morning. Let's get the very latest now on what appears to be a little bit of a growing controversy. J.D. Vance, Vice President of the United States, was negotiating in Switzerland and says Iran has agreed to inspections of their nuclear enrichment program. Iran says not necessarily the case. Trey Yingst in Tel Aviv tries to clear up the confusion as our deep dive begins on KVOR.
17: The head of the IAEA said today there will be inspections of Iranian nuclear facilities, marking a major milestone in the negotiations between the United States and Iran. He indicated that locating that highly enriched uranium remains a top priority. While the timeline is unclear, this statement shows that while Iran says one thing publicly, there are clear agreements behind the scenes. President Trump was asked about the Iranian denial yesterday.
18: They know they're wrong. They told us inside, and we have it down 100% inspections. And if they were right, I'd cancel the meetings right now.
17: The president's remarks come as more vessels are passing through the Strait of Hormuz, with millions of barrels of crude oil exiting the Persian Gulf each day.
0: Fox reporter Christina Coleman with additional details.
19: The president also says major progress has been made following the U.S. military's actions against Iran. Meantime, Iran's president says discussions about the regime's missiles program is off the table. Also, the IDF says it killed two Hezbollah militants in southern Lebanon who crossed into the security zone. And Rubio went on to say that this is an issue that will be addressed at the appropriate time during these negotiations.
0: That's the Secretary of State, Marco Rubio. Meanwhile, NATO Secretary General Mark Rutte was on special report with Brett Baer for an exclusive interview. He will be meeting with the president later today, and he was asked if he thinks the U.S. operation in Iran has been a success, and he says the president did exactly what he needed to do, and he pointed to last week's G7 summit in France.
20: All the leaders supported him when it came to Iran. All the leaders there supported him when it came to this principle of the freedom of navigation. You see now massively European allies pre-positioning their assets close to the strait, so to be able to help, for example, when it comes to demining.
0: So what Iran is saying publicly may not jibe with what they have agreed to privately when it comes to their nuclear programs. We'll learn more in the days ahead. 541 at Colorado 740 KVOR.
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9: A colleague of mine went to a meeting of the primetime seniors the other week. There are programs like this all over the country for people in their 60s, 70s, 80s, and beyond to stay active. It's not just something to keep older folks busy. It helps to keep their bodies in shape and their brains sharp. Showing up with a good attitude is a must, and research shows that having the right mindset actually does lead to better physical aging. So if you need some suggestions to boost your positivity, experts we talked to recommended focusing on goals, which can boost your confidence. Practice gratitude, they said. One of the seniors my colleague met told her that just waking up in the morning is, quote, better than the alternative. That's true. Focus on the things you can control. Diet and exercise, and very importantly, surround yourself with positive people, because that can be contagious. I'm Dr. Sanjay Gupta, helping you live a better life.
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4: Colorado 740 KVOR 546. You've been following the story about the reflecting pool in Washington, D.C.?
14: A little bit, yeah.
4: So here's the latest update. They are now putting fencing around the reflecting pool, which has had its issues.
14: Yeah.
4: They originally drained the pool because they wanted to paint the bottom a blue color.
14: Right.
4: Did the work, refilled the pool, and the water turned green with algae.
14: Right.
4: And it's been a source of controversy, kind of a nagging controversy, really, for the president. And now they are putting fencing up around the pool. But here's the real reason why. It has nothing to do with what's gone on with the pool.
14: Yeah.
4: It has everything to do with what's happening next weekend. Of course, next weekend, 4th of July.
14: Right.
4: And there'll be fireworks going off at the nation's capital, and people will be gathered. And they put the fencing up so no idiots will fall in the pool.
14: Right, exactly.
4: So that's what's really going on with the pool, and why the fencing is going up. They still have to figure out why the algae. They're going to have to drain it again and put better filtering systems in, I guess, to make sure that the reflecting pool is doing what it's supposed to be doing.
14: Well, people don't realize, though, that they've actually had it's an ongoing thing. It hasn't just because they replaced the flooring of that pool. They've had some issues with filtration over the years. So it's just at the same time when all this was happening, it decided to do its thing again and have algae. So we'll find out if they can, like you said, replace the filtering system and refill it.
4: And so we can move on to more important things.
14: Well, and then there's also people trying to do bad things to it as well. They've been catching people, you know, doing, like, putting stuff in the water, the activists and all that stuff, so...
4: Let's just move on to past this and get to things that really affect people.
14: Yeah, right.
4: Traffic and weather together. Here's Sean in the KVOR Traffic Center.
14: Well, so far things moving pretty well out there. We've got a little bit more volume now headed to Fort Carson, Mesa Ridge and South Academy at I-25, as well as the B Street Gate. Highway 115 picking up from Star Ranch down to Nelson. And a quick reminder, expect more bikers on the roadways today. It is Bike to Work Day today. Expect those bikers in those crosswalks and in traffic lanes as well. And also a reminder, Montebello is still closed between Fiesta Lane and DeCanzo Circle, just west of Union, for a water main break and sinkhole. I'm Sean Martinez, this traffic.
1: From the 11 Alert Team at KKTV, here's Southern Colorado's most accurate forecast on KVOR.
15: Mostly sunny this morning, but increasing cloud cover this afternoon, with a few isolated showers and storms already possible over the Palmer Divide. More widespread later on this evening, with severe storms possible, highs around 80. With the KKTV 11 Alert Weather, I'm meteorologist Kevin Bloomberg.
4: 58 degrees at Colorado 740 KVOR, 549 Sports in 60 seconds.
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4: KVOR Sports Time, 550 NBA Draft. Round one of two rounds last night. Washington had the top pick. They selected A.J. DeBanza from BYU. He was the leading scorer in the NCAA 1 year ago. So good, smart selection by the Washington Wizards. Now, let's talk about the Nuggets. Denver had a pick in round one, number 26 overall. They decided to trade it, and they traded down. They sent their 26th overall pick to San Antonio for the Spurs selection, which is 35th overall, which will come in round two. They will also get a pair of second-round picks in future drafts from San Antonio. Round two is tonight, so Denver will have selections at number 35 and also at number 49. Really curious to see what Denver does. Got a lot of talent on their bench already. They've got a draft pick from last year who was out with an injury, who is healthy and expects to see some playing time. So Denver has a lot of options. We'll see what they want to do here tonight. Maybe make a deal, maybe pick some guys and then trade. Nuggets have a lot of different ways they can certainly go. Major League Baseball, Red Sox and Rockies at Coors last night. Boston never trailed. They beat Colorado by the final of 5-2. World Cup soccer yesterday, it was a surprise. England and Ghana. England, an overall favorite, yet the match ended in a 0-0 draw. That's a little bit of a surprise and a concern if you're a fan of England. One of the big matches today, Scotland and Brazil. The United States will play tomorrow night as they take on Turkey, better known as Turkey. 5:52 at Colorado 740 KVOR. On the way, we've got the news at 6 o'clock. And we'll talk about a shelter-in-place order that was initiated in parts of Manitou Springs yesterday. We've got the details on that and more on Colorado Springs wanting to create its own 911 authority. We'll hear from a Spring City Council person as to why. Coming up at 6 on Colorado 740 KVOR.
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10: A better life with Dr. Sanjay Gupta.
11: They say consistency is key, but sometimes you just gotta switch it up. A new study out of Harvard School of Public Health found that varying your exercise routine could add years to your life. What exercise someone did didn't matter much. What did matter was that all the exercises together worked all the muscle groups in their body. Now, an added benefit to changing things up is it can help you push through the plateau effect. That's when your body gets so efficient at doing something that you actually stop getting better at it. And we know from previous research that specializing in any one sport at a young age can make someone actually more prone to injury. And as experts we talk to point out, even elite athletes switch up things with their workouts, making sure to target strength, cardio, flexibility, balance, and doing that every single week. I'm Dr. Sanjay Gupta, helping you live a better life.
1: Keeping our eye on the financial market so you don't have to. This is KVOR's Business Report.
12: This is the Bloomberg Money Minute. FedEx is delivering a warning along with its packages that its expenses are increasing. FedEx says earnings will grow this year as its turnaround efforts continue. However, demand is uneven and the company is facing higher costs due to inflation. Wages are on the rise along with the expense of moving packages. Tech stocks are set to rebound this morning after yesterday's sell-off. S&P futures are rising 10 points. The recent rally in technology came to a screeching halt yesterday as investors questioned whether artificial intelligence-related stocks have become too expensive. And Amazon's annual Prime Day sale is off to a slow start. According to research firm Numerator, the average household spent about $89 as of yesterday afternoon. That's down about 16% from last year. Shoppers stocked up on things like trash bags and cat treats. 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Courtney Donahoe, Bloomberg Radio.
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4: 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Sean Martinez in the KVOR Traffic Center.
14: I-25 in good shape through Colorado Springs. Starting to see heavier volume on Powers, especially from Platt down to Bradley Road. Just a quick heads up, there's a sinkhole there. Montebello closed between Fiesta Lane and DeCanso. That's just west of Union for repairs. And Bike to Work Day today. Expect more traffic with bikers on the roadways and watch for them in the crosswalks and traffic lanes. I'm Sean Martinez. This is traffic.
4: KVOR weather from the 11 Alert team at KKTV. Partly cloudy. Could see some more rain later this afternoon. High near 80 degrees. 58 at 740 KVOR.
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4: Good morning, 6 o'clock. I'm Jim Arthur. This is Colorado's 740 KVOR, the news on this Wednesday, June 24th. Well, it was a rough afternoon and evening weather-wise in the Springs and throughout El Paso County Tuesday. Heavy rain, large hail pummeled areas of the Springs, the downtown area. Saw some good hail, golf ball-sized hail in some locations throughout the region. We've got a chance of rain coming up later this afternoon. We've got your forecast coming up at 6:07 here on KVOR. Manitou Springs Police still searching for one one person after an incident at an apartment complex. This was last night at East El Paso, just south of Garden of the Gods. KKTV 11 News anchor Adam Acheson.
0: When officers got on scene, the driver hit two police cars while trying to escape. No officers were hurt. The driver and passenger tried to run away. The passenger was taken into custody, but police say the driver is still out there. They say he's a man in his 20s wearing white clothes.
4: Police don't believe that that suspect is armed. Colorado Springs police arrest two people allegedly involved in a murder on New Year's Day 2025. A woman was found dead from a gunshot wound in the 5800 block of Oakwood Boulevard, identified as 35-year-old Andrea Martinez. Last week, Springs police arrested 27-year-old Brandy Cantu. They charged her with second-degree murder in this case. They were also looking for another suspect, 22-year-old Ricky Gomez. He turned himself in to authorities. Well, we told you on Tuesday, the city of Colorado Springs announced they want to create their own 911 authority. They're in an authority right now. It's a regional effort with El Paso County and Teller counties. But now they want to create their own 911 effort. Residents pay a small tax every month for the authority. You see it on your phone bill. A 9-person committee with 3 representing the city of Colorado Springs decides how that money is spent. Colorado Springs City Councilman Dave Donaldson was on the Richard Randall Show yesterday and talked about why the Springs wants to create its own authority.
7: Our citizens pay 63% of the money in. Does it make sense for Colorado Springs paying, you know, more than 60% and only getting 3 of the 9 votes to kind of stand alone and do a better job for our citizens with technology and use of the funds?
4: The move must be approved by City Council for it to become official. 602 at Colorado 740 KVOR. There's a wildfire burning in western Colorado. It is south of I-70, just south of the town of Rifle in Garfield County. It's called the Dry Creek Fire, spotted yesterday afternoon. Right now it's up to 288 acres. Additional help was called in from Pitkin and Eagle counties yesterday. There's wind in the area, and that's hampering firefighting efforts. One home has been destroyed, as has an outbuilding. There's no word yet on the cause of the wildfire, and no injuries have been reported. Colorado Springs police took a man into custody Tuesday accused of possessing child sexual abuse material. This is a case that goes back to last year when authorities got tips from the National Center for Missing and Exploited Children about someone living in the area accused of sexual exploitation of children. Yesterday afternoon, authorities found that suspect. They arrested 21-year-old Josu Zamoron on several charges. Colorado Attorney General Phil Weiser says two men have been charged with defrauding the state's Medicaid optical program. 33-year-old James Heath and 37-year-old Jared Heath are accused of 6 counts of fraud and waste, 5 counts of cybercrime, and 1 count of money laundering. The two allegedly defrauded the optical program of more than $12 million from 2001 through 2025. The suspect's company, QuickSpecs, billed Medicare for 937 frames and other vision-related services for its top 10 patients. Most patients said they received nothing from Quick Specs. It's 6:04 at Colorado 740 KVOR. We'll take a look at traffic with Sean Martinez on the way on Colorado Springs Morning News. Well, summer is here, which means hot days, pleasant nights, people spending a lot of time outdoors. 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
4: KVOR 607 here on a Wednesday morning. How about a traffic update? Sean Martinez in the KVOR Traffic Center.
14: Well, I-25 in good shape through Colorado Springs, starting to see heavier volume over off of Powers as you're traveling in your Airport Road, and also farther south as you get close to Hancock Expressway. And also starting to see a few more travelers over off of Woodman Road from Union to I-25. Reminder, bike to work day today. Expect more bikers on the roads. I'm Shel Martinez. It's traffic.
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36: You may remember that when I was a kid, I fell victim to the neighborhood bully. He would chase me home every day from school until one day, my sister Kim stepped out from behind a bush and just decked the guy, and he never bothered me again. This is Jim Daly with Focus on the Family. My own experience is obviously not the best way to deal with the neighborhood bully, but author Brad Lewis has identified 4 ways parents can support their kids when they're being bullied. First, don't wait for your child to talk about it. If you sense there's a problem, say, is someone picking on you at school? A simple question. Some bullies will threaten to harm a child if he tells, but keeping the lines of communication open will assure your child that he's not alone. Second, watch for nonverbal signs of bullying. Does your child want to stay home? Does he keep losing his lunch money? Is he hungry right after school, even though he took a big lunch? These could be the warning signs. 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Your child may fear that if you make a fuss, it'll make things worse. Keep the same thing in mind if you know the parents of the bully and decide to contact them. Bullying is a rising problem in our schools, and kids in this situation need to know that mom and dad are on their side. To help your family thrive, go to FocusOnTheFamily.com. I'm Jim Daly.
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4: 617 at KVOR. Big day at the Air Force Academy. Today is known as In-Processing Day, as the class of 2030 arrives at the Academy to be dropped off by moms and dads and to begin their military careers.
14: Class of 2030. Wow. I never thought that.
4: Right?
14: It seems like it was just 1995 last week.
4: Unbelievable. And we can't tell you how proud we are of each and every one of you.
14: That's correct.
4: It won't be easy, but it is so fulfilling and such a wonderful decision you're making to defend our nation.
14: I hope they all watched the graduation just a few weeks back and saw how giddy those people were when they got their, you know, their diplomas and their pins. And now you're looking at this, okay, I can get there. I just need to start today, day one.
4: Yeah. And day one's interesting.
14: Yes, it is.
4: Traffic and weather together. Sean Martinez in the KVOR Traffic Center.
14: It is bike work day today, so if you see extra cyclists out there, watch out for them and drive safely around them. They could be in crosswalks and traffic lanes today. Also, we've got heavier volume as you're traveling over by Fort Carson, especially there at Mesa Ridge at I-25, and picking up also Milton Proby at Powers near the Springs Airport. I'm Sean Martinez. That's traffic.
6: From the 11 Alert Team at KKTV, here's Southern Colorado's most accurate forecast on KVOR.
7: Mostly sunny this morning, but increasing cloud cover this afternoon, with a few isolated showers and storms already possible over the Palmer Divide. More widespread later on this evening, with severe storms possible, highs around 80. With the KKTV 11 Alert Weather, I'm meteorologist Kevin Bloomberg.
4: Saw a lot of severe weather yesterday, and that hail that pounded a lot of Colorado Springs and downtown Colorado Springs. Could see a repeat of that tomorrow. More of the same possible, and a high again near 80, but it looks like we may dry out for the weekend. Right now in Colorado Springs, 56, Colorado 740, KVOR.
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4: It's 620 KVOR Sports Update. NBA Draft last night, round one. Washington with the top pick, and they chose the top scorer in all the NCAA, A.J. DePanza, out of BYU with their number one selection. What did Denver do? The Nuggets had the 26th overall pick. That was in round one. They traded down. They sent that pick to San Antonio for the 35th overall selection. That'll be in round two. They'll also get a couple of second-round picks in future drafts. So round two is tonight. So Denver has the number 35 selection, the number 49 selection. What do the Nuggets do? Hard to say right now. They do have a lot of options. Could they make a trade? A lot of people are inquiring about Aaron Gordon. Denver really doesn't want to give him up. Zeke Nagy is a guy that a lot of people have talked about. Peyton Watson. We'll see what Denver does. And the start of the dominoes could be with what they do tonight with those two second-round draft picks. World Cup soccer. It was a surprise yesterday. A scoreless draw between England and Ghana. England was a prohibited favorite, no less. But yesterday, boy, they had nothing on the pitch. And England and Ghana play to a scoreless draw. Today, one of the big matches, Scotland and Brazil. The United States will play tomorrow. Major League Baseball, Boston and the Rockies. Red Sox win at Coors. They beat the Rockies by the final of 5-2. 6:22 at Colorado, 7:40 KVOR. On the way in the news at 7 o'clock, Colorado Springs police make arrests in two cases from 2025. We've got those stories coming up on Colorado Springs, 7:40 KVOR.
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4: So the markets were down yesterday. It was not a good day at all on Wall Street. The NASDAQ took the biggest hit, down 579 points. Now, stock futures are holding steady. We are going to get earnings a little bit later on today, and this will be after the closing bell. We'll get earnings from Micron Technology. Shares of Micron up 3.9% in pre-market trading this morning, and SanDisk shares up 3.5%. Those memory stocks took some pretty good hits. They tumbled a combined 13% in yesterday's session, and a lot of it is tech, and a lot of it is AI. Are AI stocks overvalued right now? The market is saying yes, but man, the market has said yes, and then they've said no, and those stock shares have gone higher, then they have pulled back. It's really been a seesaw with AI stocks over the past number of months. 6:23 Colorado, 7:40 KVOR.
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4: 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Welcome in to a Wednesday. Man. Sean just stuck his head in the door, and there was big news last night, a little unexpected for Taylor Swift fans, I guess.
14: Yeah, so last night I get a text, and my daughter puts OMG, OMG, OMG on a text. And I'm like, oh, what's going on? So I text back, what's going on? She goes, she's on stage. I'm like, what? So Taylor Swift.

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2: Oh, you know what? She could be, I know where she's at all the time. Oh, yeah, she's in Tulsa. She's in Kansas City.
1: Yeah.
2: So I think they have her plane like on some kind of like tracking, so she knows exactly where she's at.
1: Oh my gosh.
2: I know. There's people like that. No, my daughter's one of them.
1: Okay. I thought it was just me with KC and the Sunshine Band. 627, here's Sean in the KVOR Traffic Center.
2: Well, I-25 is in good shape through Colorado Springs. Starting to see a little bit more volume now over off of Powers, over by Bradley Road, and also farther north up at InterQuest. And also we're seeing Highway 24 out east there start to pick up at Meridian. I'm Sean Martinez. This traffic.
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1: KVOR weather from the 11 Alert Team at KKTV. Could see a repeat of what we had yesterday with the hail and the rain moving through the area late in the day yesterday. Partly cloudy, high today near 80 with that chance of rain. 57 at Colorado 740 KVOR.
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1: For Wednesday, June 24th, good morning at 6:30 at KVOR. I'm Jim Arthur. Colorado Springs police have announced the arrest of two people who were allegedly involved in a murder in 2025 on New Year's Day. It was that day that police found a deceased woman who died of a gunshot wound in the 5800 block of Oakwood Boulevard. She was identified as 35-year-old Andrea Martinez. Springs detectives worked the case, and last week they arrested 27-year-old Brandy Cantu, and they charged her with second-degree murder. They also took 22-year-old Ricky Gomez into custody as an accessory. He turned himself in to authorities. Manitou Springs Police searching for one person after an incident that resulted in a shelter in place last night for a short time at an apartment complex. Police were called to East El Paso, just south of Garden of the Gods. KKTV 11 News anchor Adam Acheson picks up the story.
9: When officers got on scene, the driver hit two police cars while trying to escape. No officers were hurt. The driver and passenger tried to run away. The passenger was taken into custody, but police say the driver is still

0: out there. They say he's a man in his 20s wearing white clothes.
1: They don't believe that he is armed. Well, Colorado Springs announced Monday it wants to create its own 911 authority. It's currently grouped in with El Paso and Teller counties in a regional 911 authority. Now, residents pay a small tax every month for that authority. It's on your phone bill. And a nine-person committee with three people representing Colorado Springs decides how that money is spent. Colorado Springs City Councilman Dave Donaldson was on the Richard Randall Show yesterday and talked about why the city wants to form its own authority.
2: Our citizens pay 63% of the money in. Does it make sense for Colorado Springs paying, you know, more than 60% and only getting three of the nine votes to kind of stand alone and do a better job for our citizens with technology and use of the funds?
1: The move must be approved by city council for it to become official. KVOR's Wildfire Watch, a 288-acre wildfire forcing evacuations south of the town of Rifle in Garfield County. It's the Dry Creek Fire. Spotted yesterday afternoon, it's burning south of I-70 on Gage Road. The Mountain Area Mutual Aid System was activated, which resulted in additional firefighters coming in from Pitkin and Eagle counties. One home has been damaged. An outbuilding has been destroyed. No word yet on the cause of the fire. There are no injuries. They are receiving air support, but that air support has been hampered by high winds. We'll get an update on that fire later on this morning. An arrest by Colorado Springs Police Tuesday of a man accused of possessing child sexual abuse material. Police received tips last year from the National Center for Missing and Exploited Children about someone living in the area accused of sexual exploitation of young people. Yesterday afternoon, authorities found that suspect, 21-year-old Josu Zamoron, and took him into custody. And Colorado Attorney General Phil Weiser says two men have been charged with defrauding the state's Medicaid optical program. They've been identified as 33-year-old James Heath and 37-year-old Jarrett Heath. They owned a company called Quick Specs. They're accused of six counts of fraud and waste, five counts of cybercrime, and one count of money laundering. They allegedly defrauded the optical program of more than $12 million from 2021 through 2025. 6:34 now at Colorado 740 KVOR.
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10: Well, so far, everything moving pretty well out there this morning. Growing volume on I-25, headed northbound from Mesa Ridge all the way up through to South Academy. Southbound lanes heavier from Briargate down to Garden of the Gods. Woodman's picking up from pretty much Meridian all the way west to the interstate. And slight backups, Highway 94 at Mark Scheffel and Highway 24 at Meridian. I'm Sean Martinez. That's traffic.
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1: KVOR weather from the 11 Alert team at KKTV. Partly cloudy. Could see a repeat of yesterday afternoon and evening with those heavy storms that move through with the rain, the wind, and the hail. Highs today around 80. More of the same tomorrow for the high again near 80. 57 at Colorado 740 KVOR. 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Our deep dive, our focus on Iran and the United States, and conflicting reports. Vice President J.D. Vance said Iran has agreed to nuclear inspectors going into their country. Iran publicly is saying that's not the case. And also, we get the latest on the Strait of Hormuz. All this from Fox reporter Trey Yingst, who is in Tel Aviv.
11: The head of the IAEA said today there will be inspections of Iranian nuclear facilities, marking a major milestone in the negotiations between the United States and Iran. He indicated that locating that highly enriched uranium remains a top priority. While the timeline is unclear, this statement shows that while Iran says one thing publicly, there are clear agreements behind the scenes. President Trump was asked about the Iranian denial yesterday.
12: They know they're wrong. They told us inside, and we have it down 100% inspections. And if they were right, I'd cancel the meetings right now.
11: The president's remarks come as more vessels are passing through the Strait of Hormuz with millions of barrels of crude oil exiting the Persian Gulf each day.
1: The head of the United Nations Nuclear Agency insists his inspectors will be going back to Iran.
13: Iranian officials played down Vice President J.D. Vance's announcement that they'd agreed to allow in nuclear inspectors. But the UN's nuclear watchdog says Iranian statements are just politics.
14: This has been signed. Has been agreed. This memorandum of understanding says explicitly that nuclear activities will be supervised by the IAEA.
13: Rafael Grossi from the International Atomic Energy Agency. He won't confirm when inspections will start. The Iran-US deal calls for bombed enrichment sites to be examined and for Iran's stockpile of uranium to be downblended from highly enriched levels. Jonathan Savage, Fox News.
1: Mark Rutte, the NATO Secretary General, was on Fox's special report with Bret Baier. He will meet with President Trump later today. He was asked last night by Baier if he thinks the U.S. operation in Iran has been a success, and he says the president did exactly what he needed to do, and he pointed to last week's G7 summit in France.
15: All the leaders supported him when it came to Iran. All the leaders there supported him when it came to this principle of the freedom of navigation. You see now massively European allies pre-positioning their assets close to the strait, so to be able to help, for example, when it comes to demining.
1: 641 at Colorado 740 KVOR. Coming up next, Intelligence for Your Life with John Tesh on Colorado Springs Morning News.
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21: Over the past year, jumping rope has gone from a playground pastime to a full-on fitness craze. In fact, two companies that sell jump ropes, Elevate Rope and Cross Rope, just reported record-breaking sales over the past year. A lot of adults say they picked up a jump rope last year for the first time since they were kids, mainly because their gyms and fitness classes were closed. But whatever your reason is for picking up a jump rope, lots of research shows it's great for your health. A study from Arizona State University found just 10 minutes of jumping rope is as effective a cardio workout as 30 minutes of running. And there's increasing evidence jump ropes offer the perfect way to relieve stress. Because when you're jumping rope, you need to be in the moment, focusing on the precise time to jump. Otherwise, you'll get tripped up. I'm John Tesh with today's Intelligence for Your Life Minute.
1: KVOR News Time, 6:46. 2 years ago, I tried to jump rope. I wanted to get in shape. I was a little bit heavier at the time.
10: Yeah.
1: My knees said, whoa, you did not consult us on this jump rope thing you're doing.
10: Okay.
1: And so that quickly came to an end. Now, I've dropped some weight. They say for every pound you lose, it's like taking 4 pounds of pressure off your knees.
10: Okay. Yeah, I can see that.
1: So I'm going to maybe try. John has given me the inspiration here to maybe try jumping rope once again.
10: I still got a long way to go, but since you left, I've been down about 25 pounds.
1: Are you really?
10: Yep. And so,
1: good for you.
10: Thank you. But, you know, the thing is I'm still not ready to jump rope. I was never coordinated enough to jump rope. Even when I was, a wrestler and we were doing wrestling, and one of our routines was actually jump rope. And I was always struggle busted. Could just never really do it. I don't know. It's just coordination, I guess.
1: I was okay with it, and I really enjoyed it.
10: Mm-hmm.
1: And I can understand why it's a very good exercise.
10: Yeah.
1: But as you get older, some other parts of your body, you need to have a conversation with them as well. So I'm going to try this.
10: Okay.
1: I'll get back to you and let you know.
10: Okay.
1: Otherwise, you'll read the ambulance report, and you'll know what happened. So right. Here's Sean in the KVOR Traffic Center.
10: Don't do it for a while, though, okay, please? All right. Thanks. I-25 is in good shape through Colorado Springs. We do have Mesa Ridge backing up at the interstate and also picking up Powers from Palmer Park down to Platte. I'm Sean Martinez. It's traffic.
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0: 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Here's Southern Colorado's most accurate forecast on KVOR.
2: Mostly sunny this morning, but increasing cloud cover this afternoon, with a few isolated showers and storms already possible over the Palmer Divide. More widespread later on this evening, with severe storms possible. Highs around 80. With a KKTV 11 Alert Weather, I'm meteorologist Kevin Bloomberg.
1: Yeah, we could see an afternoon and evening much like yesterday. 57 degrees at Colorado 740 KVOR.
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1: It's 6:50, a KVOR sports update. Baseball, Rockies, and Red Sox last night at Coors. Red Sox win. They beat Colorado 5-2. Trying to exact some revenge from when they lost on Monday night when the Rockies scored 3 in the ninth inning and won 3-2. Let's go to the NBA draft. Top pick in the draft, A.J. DeBanza from BYU. He was taken by the Washington Wizards. Denver had the 26th pick in round one, and they traded it to San Antonio for the 35th overall selection tonight. And they will also get a couple of second-round draft picks in future drafts. So now the question is, what does Denver do? Tonight they've got that round two pick number 35 from San Antonio, and another selection at number 49. Denver could package those along with a player, make a deal for somebody, or maybe just make a straight cash deal and try to unload some salary. We'll see what Denver does. And what they do or don't do maybe also give us an idea what they may do down the road as it relates to the roster. Because something's got to change with the Nuggets right now. World Cup soccer, a scoreless draw between England and Ghana. That's not supposed to happen. England is a top 10 club, and they were supposed to beat Ghana handily, but that's why you play on the pitch, my friends. A scoreless draw between those two countries yesterday. Today, Scotland and Brazil will be one of the featured matches in World Cup competition. 6:52 at Colorado 740 KVOR. Got the news on the way. We talked about Colorado Springs wanting to break off from a 911 regional authority and form their own. A Colorado Springs City Council member tells us why at 7 on Colorado 740 KVOR.
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23: This is the Bloomberg Money Minute. FedEx is delivering a warning along with its packages that its expenses are increasing. FedEx says earnings will grow this year as its turnaround efforts continue. However, demand is uneven and the company is facing higher costs due to inflation. Wages are on the rise along with the expense of moving packages. Tech stocks are set to rebound this morning after yesterday's sell-off. S&P futures are rising 10 points. The recent rally in technology came to a screeching halt yesterday as investors questioned whether artificial intelligence-related stocks have become too expensive. And Amazon's annual Prime Day sale is off to a slow start. According to research firm Numerator, the average household spent about $89 as of yesterday afternoon. That's down about 16% from last year. Shoppers stocked up on things like trash bags and cat treats. 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
1: It's 657, Colorado 740. KVOR, this Wednesday morning, let's check traffic. Here's Sean Martinez.
10: Well, so far, everything's still accident-free out there. We do have heavier volume on Powers as you're heading from between Platt and Bradley Road. Also picking up Highway 94 at Mark Scheffel and Meridian at Woodbend. And just a quick heads up again, it is Bike to Work Day today. Expect more bikers to be on the roads and watch that for them in the crosswalks and traffic lanes. And also, water main break still got Montebello closed between Fiesta Lane and DeCanso Circle. That's just west of Union. So watch for crews out there. There is detours in place. I'm Sean Martinez of Traffic.
1: KVOR weather from the 11 team at KKTV and Kevin Bloomberg. Today, sunny early, clouds move in. Much like yesterday, we could see rain and some severe weather once again. Highs will be around 80 degrees. Boy, some areas of the Springs just got pummeled with a lot of hail yesterday. Right now, beautiful morning. 58s across the board at the Academy in Manitou and at Colorado 740 KVOR.
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1: 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Good morning. I'm Jim Arthur. Well, a rough afternoon and evening weather-wise in Colorado Springs and throughout El Paso County Tuesday. We saw rain, we saw large hail pummel many areas, including the downtown area. Some places saw golf ball-sized hail throughout the region, along with gusty winds, and we could see more of that today, according to Kevin Blomberg and the 11 Alert Team at KKTV. We'll have your forecast here in about 7 minutes on 740 KVOR. An incident at an apartment complex early Tuesday evening in Manitou Springs. Authorities called to East El Paso, just south of Garden of the Gods. KKTV 11 News anchor Adam Acheson picks up the story.
3: When officers got on scene, the driver hit two police cars while trying to escape. No officers were hurt. The driver and passenger tried to run away. The passenger was taken into custody, but police say the driver is still out there. They say he's a man in his 20s wearing white clothes.
1: There was a shelter-in-place order for a short time that has since been lifted. Colorado Springs police arrest two people allegedly involved in a murder dating back to New Year's Day of 2025. Authorities found a woman who died of a gunshot wound on that day in the 5800 block of Oakwood Boulevard. She was identified as 35-year-old Andrea Martinez. Last week, Springs police made an arrest. They took 27-year-old Brandy Cantu into custody. They charged her with second-degree murder. They also had a warrant out for 22-year-old Ricky Gomez in this case. Gomez wound up turning himself in to authorities. Colorado Springs announcing Monday they want to create their own 911 authority and leave a regional authority that they're currently part of with El Paso and Teller counties. One of the reasons is the money that residents pay for that 911 authority. It's a small tax that you pay on your phone bill. A nine-person committee with three representing Colorado Springs decides how that money is spent. Colorado Springs City Councilman Dave Donaldson was on the Richard Randall Show and explained exactly why the city wants to break off from El Paso County and Teller County.
5: Our citizens pay 63% of the money in. Does it make sense for Colorado Springs paying, you know, more than 60% and only getting three of the nine votes to kind of stand alone and do a better job for our citizens with technology and use of the funds?
1: The move must be approved by City Council for it to become official. In other news, on 740 KVOR, Colorado Springs police took a man into custody yesterday accused of possessing child sex abuse material. This started back in 2025 when the National Center for Missing and Exploited Children reached out to Springs police and told them about somebody living in the area accused of sexual exploitation of children. Yesterday afternoon, police found that suspect. They took 21-year-old Josu Zamoran into custody on several charges. KVOR's Wildfire Watch will get an update this morning on a 288-acre wildfire that's forced evacuation south of the town of Rifle in Garfield County. It's the Dry Creek Fire, spotted yesterday afternoon burning south of I-70 on Gage Road. The Mountain Area Mutual Aid System was activated, and additional firefighters were called in from Pitkin and Eagle counties. One home has been damaged, and an outbuilding has been destroyed. No word yet on the cause of that wildfire, and there have been no injuries reported. And a man arrested by Springs police for allegedly driving under the influence early yesterday morning. A woman riding a scooter on Wasatch was hit by a man driving a Chevrolet Avalanche. That car sped off. A Colorado State Patrolman gave life-saving aid to the woman and got her to a hospital. Springs police tracked the car down several miles away and arrested the driver, identified as Dathan Smith. 704 at Colorado, 740 KVOR.
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1: 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Traffic and weather together on the 7s.
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1: KVOR weather from the 11 Alert Team at KKTV. Partly cloudy skies later in the day, and we could see more rain, more hail, just like we saw yesterday. There's so much moisture right now in the air, and dew points are very high. Highs in Colorado Springs approaching 80 degrees, and possibly more of the same on Thursday before we dry out as we get into the weekend. 58 at Colorado 740 KVOR. The Notebook is next. KVOR News Time, 7:08.
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1: 710 Colorado 740 KVOR, and in my left hand is the Notebook. right, here we go. And we'll start off with things I find on X.
10: What did you find on X, Jim?
1: I showed this to Sean. I wish I could show everybody. I'm going to try to describe it as best I can.
10: Yeah.
1: It is a young woman who looks like Nancy Drew.
10: Right.
1: Uh-huh. Remember the Nancy Drew mysteries?
10: Mm-hmm.
1: And she is kneeling on some pavement.
10: Yeah.
1: With a flashlight peering into water.
10: Right.
1: And in the background is the Washington Monument, and it says, "The Case of the Missing Paint."
10: Yes. Yes. She's at the foot of the fountain.
1: The reflective pool.
10: Yes. People getting really creative these days.
1: And look, that's funny. I don't care. What side of the aisle you're on, that is very, right. Very, very funny and very creative. Oh, I saw that and I laughed. You were laughing for like 2 minutes after I showed that to you.
10: Yes.
1: Hey, this is pretty cool. You remember we had construction just north of I-25. They were building what appeared to be a new overpass near Larkspur.
10: Correct.
1: And it was an overpass, but not for human beings.
10: Right.
1: It was a wildlife overpass, so wildlife could get from east to west or west to east across the highway without getting hit
10: right.
1: by a vehicle. Safe for them, safe for us as well. And recently, CDOT says that they have finally seen three elk use the overpass, the first animals to use the Greenland Wildlife Overpass since its completion.
10: And, you know, if there are three bull elk, which is actually good because what happens usually they go first and then they'll lead the rest of the pack over. So,
1: oh, is that right?
10: That's correct. So that's good news. That means that they're starting to kind of, you know, recognize, okay, this is a safe passage, so they're using that bridge, or at least those first three. So hopefully that'll be more wildlife will take, you know, aim for that.
1: So the bull elk go first, and then the rest of the herd follows.
10: That's correct.
1: Who are you, Jim Fowler? How do you know that?
10: Well, it's all, you know, hunting when you're a kid. You know, you understand, you learn things about bull elks and how they act and what you're looking for. And, you know, the bull elk always are looking, you know, for safe passages, meadows or anything like that. So
1: all
10: it's
1: right,
10: kind of the
1: good.
10: Same thing.
1: All right. That is the largest wildlife overpass, by the way, in the nation.
10: It is, yeah. It's a good size one, and that's good. Hopefully they'll continue to, you know, use that, and you'll see more wildlife cross that area instead of the street.
1: Yeah. And if you don't know who Jim Fowler is, you know who Jim Fowler is?
10: Yeah, isn't he the
1: wildlife
10: guy.
1: He used to be on Johnny Carson.
10: Yes.
1: He'd bring all the animals on, you know?
10: I was thinking also Jack Hanna, too. He's another guy.
1: Jack Hanna was another one, but I'm older, so we go with Jim Fowler.
10: Okay.
1: That's the reason why we go with that. I could have gone with Joan Embry.
10: You really want
1: to go back to the San Diego Zoo.
10: Right.
1: All right, what else? So this was crazy. So the New York Knicks had their championship parade in New York City.
10: Yeah.
1: I think it was last week after winning the NBA title. There was a woman who was videotaped. This was pretty odd. She was videotaped emptying a trash can.
10: Mm-hmm.
1: And it wasn't just any trash can. It was a special trash can that was decorated, if you will, in colors of blue and orange, the New York Knicks colors.
10: Okay, yeah.
1: She emptied the trash can and then took the trash can as a souvenir.
10: Oh.
1: She got caught.
10: That's not good.
1: No, it is not good. Her name, Angie Baez, a longtime DEI executive at J.P. Morgan Chase. J.P. Morgan Chase fired her after the video went viral.
10: Yeah, that's not a good look when you're, you know, executive director of DEI and you're stealing things from the city.
1: Right.
10: Yeah.
1: Right.
10: So I'm not surprised by this.
1: A limited edition blue and orange New York Knicks trash can. And then she didn't even drive there. She got the trash can. She empties the trash can.
10: Yeah.
1: Takes it with her and rides home on the subway with it.
10: Oh, my gosh. Really?
1: On the subway.
10: Oh, my. Yeah, well, some people, I don't understand. Okay.
1: Help me understand that. That is just crazy.
10: So now she's not only her life's gone to the trash can.
1: Absolutely.
10: Yes.
1: She better make a lot of money selling that thing.
10: Right.
1: And then you shared some news with me. I love M&Ms. I am an M&M peanut fan particularly, and M&M's has come out with some news.
10: Yeah, so after 31 years, they've decided that they're going to make their M&M's without artificial dye starting in August. Well, the reason, you know, obviously dyes are not good for you, and so that's why they're trying to move away from that. But the problem is that there's two colors they cannot actually produce right now because
1: right.
10: of no natural way of dyeing those candies that are going to get rid of right now, temporarily, brown and blue.
1: Mm.
10: Now, interesting about brown, though, I'm just kind of thinking to myself, well, chocolate's already brown. Why can't they just, I don't know, harden up a piece of, you know, put chocolate over it? And have brown.
1: Because chocolate comes from the cocoa plant.
10: Right, but I'm just saying the hard part of it, though, I mean, the chocolate's already brown. So can't they? It's naturally brown, so why don't you just put a hard shell on it? Maybe even clear, I don't know, and it's brown already.
1: A clear shell?
10: Well, a clear shell, you're looking at it, though, because M&M's already brown, right?
1: Sure.
10: Okay, so...
1: But can you find a clear shell that somebody, that you can consume?
10: That's a good question. I have no idea. I would imagine there's something when you have these other colors, they have to start something. I'm sure they should put it like a dye red or green in a plastic thing or whatever they do to circle. I don't know what the hell they make an M&M, but I'm just thinking they could make some kind of clear coating for it so that way there's no dye
1: here
10: and it's already brown.
1: You're all wrapped up in this, aren't you?
10: I know.
1: Mars has natural color options for red, orange, yellow, and green.
10: Right.
1: To your point, they're still seeking them for brown and blue.
10: Yeah, but you know what I'm saying? Brown's already brown. You don't need another natural color. It's already there.
1: They are aiming to offer its naturally colored M&Ms in all six colors, including the brown and blue, by 2028.
10: I'm sure I'm going to be getting some texts and emails for this comment here. But, yeah.
1: I think you're going to go home and work on this.
10: I know.
1: You really do. Traffic and weather together on Colorado's 740 KVOR.
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7: Mostly sunny this morning, but increasing cloud cover this afternoon, with a few isolated showers and storms already possible over the Palmer Divide. More widespread later on this evening, with severe storms possible, highs around 80. With the KKTV 11 Alert Weather, I'm meteorologist Kevin Bloomberg.
1: Not a bad morning, 59 degrees at Colorado 740. KVOR Sports on the way in 60 seconds. 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
1: 721 Sports on KVOR. The NBA draft. Denver had the 26th pick in round one last night. They didn't take anybody. They traded it to San Antonio for the Spurs' 35th pick, the overall selection, which is in round two, which is tonight. So Denver's got two picks in round two at number 35 and number 49. The Spurs also give the Nuggets a couple of second round future draft picks. Washington had the top selection, and from BYU they chose AJ DeBanza. He was the leading scorer in NCAA D1 basketball 1 year ago. Baseball, Boston beat Colorado. Final score 5-2 at Coors. And in the World Cup yesterday, a stunning outcome. England and Ghana, they played to a scoreless draw. Those two teams are not that close. England is a top 10 club. Didn't show it yesterday. England and Ghana, a scoreless draw on the pitch. 7:22 at Colorado 740. KVOR news straight ahead. At 7:30, Colorado Springs police made arrests in not one but two cases dating all the way back to 2025. We've got the details coming up on Colorado Springs Morning News.
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1: Well, Wall Street was not good yesterday. Tech shares led the markets lower, especially the NASDAQ, which just fell and tumbled. The NASDAQ at the end of the day lost 579 points. What are the markets doing now in pre-market activity? S&P futures are rising. Oil prices have been falling as we see crude oil now moving through the Strait of Hormuz. We see tech stocks rebounding in pre-market activity as well. We'll get another look at tech stocks and AI with the release of Micron Technologies earnings that will come after the bell later today. Speaking of oil, as we were a moment ago, Brent crude futures down to about $74 per barrel. U.S. West Texas Intermediate futures were down 3%. To $71 a barrel. Hopefully, those lower numbers will translate to lower gas prices and get to us sooner versus later. 7:24 at Colorado 7:40 KVOR.
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1: 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Each and every day it seems to get bigger and bigger about the art of tipping food servers, your waiters and waitresses.
12: Right, yes.
1: There is a group that says, look, you tip 20% at minimum based on your bill.
12: Mm-hmm.
1: There is a growing number of people who say, no, I'm not tipping 20%. There's another group out there that says, look, if you can afford to go out and eat, you can afford to tip and tip properly.
12: Right.
1: And it's become just this huge controversy now on Twitter and maybe other social media platforms. There's one story about a couple that went out, I think, with one or two other couples, and the bill came to $500.
12: Mm.

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1: It's like that, and they were expecting a tip.
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1: Okay.
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1: We're still accident-free. Just got heavy volume in the usual spots on I-25 through the city, and also powers between Woodman and Platt. I'm Sean Martinez's traffic.
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0: Hey, it's Coyote. 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
1: Weather from Kevin Blomberg and the 11 Alert team at KKTV. Partly cloudy, highs today near 80. We could see more rain. We could see more severe weather, including hail, later today and tonight. Right now, 59 at Colorado 740 KVOR.
0: Hey, it's Coyote. 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
1: 7:30 at Colorado 740 KVOR. Good morning. I'm Jim Arthur. 59 degrees on this Wednesday, June 24th. An announcement yesterday from Colorado Springs Police on the arrest of two people allegedly involved in a murder that took place on New Year's Day 2025. A woman was shot to death in the 5800 block of Oakwood Boulevard. She was identified as 35-year-old Andrea Martinez. Police said that last week they made two arrests in this case. They took 27-year-old Brandy Cantu into custody. They charged her with second-degree murder. They also had a warrant out for 22-year-old Ricky Gomez in this case. He learned of that and turned himself into authorities. Colorado Springs wants to break off from a regional 911 authority that it's part of with El Paso and Teller counties and create its own 911 authority. The reason why? Well, residents pay a small tax every month for that authority, and a 9-person committee, 3 representing the Springs, 3 representing Teller County, and 3 representing El Paso County, decide how that money is spent. Colorado Springs City Councilman Dave Donaldson appeared on the Richard Randall Show and explained why the city wants to make this move.
3: Our citizens pay 63% of the money in. Does it make sense for Colorado Springs paying, you know, more than 60% and only getting 3 of the 9 votes to kind of stand alone and do a better job for our citizens with technology and use of the funds?
1: Now, this is the move that the Springs wants to make. Colorado Springs City Council must approve it before it can go into action. Manitou Springs.

0: Springs police searching for one person after an incident at an apartment complex early Tuesday evening. Police were called to East El Paso, just south of Garden of the Gods, and encountered two people in a vehicle. KKTV 11 News anchor Adam Acheson.
1: When officers got on scene, the driver hit two police cars while trying to escape. No officers were hurt. The driver and passenger tried to run away. The passenger was taken into custody, but police say the driver is still out there. They say he's a man in his 20s wearing white clothes.
0: Police don't believe that suspect is armed. Colorado Springs police took a man into custody Tuesday accused of possessing child sexual abuse material. This case goes back to last year when the National Center for Missing and Exploited Children reached out to Springs police and told them of somebody living in the area who's been accused of sexual exploitation of children. Yesterday afternoon, authorities found that suspect. They took into custody 21-year-old Josue Zamoron on several charges. 7:33 at Colorado's 740 KVOR. And KVOR's Wildfire Watch, a 288-acre wildfire forced evacuation south of the town of Rifle in Garfield County yesterday. The fire, the Dry Creek Fire, was spotted yesterday afternoon burning south of I-70 on Gage Road. They activated the Mountain Area Mutual Aid System, calling in additional firefighters from Pitkin and Eagle counties. Wind has been a problem up in the high country. One home has been damaged and an outbuilding has been destroyed. So far, thankfully, nobody has been hurt. Firefighters don't know how the fire began. We will get an update on that fire a little bit later on this morning. And Colorado Attorney General Phil Weiser says two men have been charged with defrauding the state's Medicaid optical program. 33-year-old James Heath and 37-year-old Jared Heath accused of 6 counts of fraud and waste, 5 counts of cybercrime, and 1 count of money laundering. The two allegedly defrauded the optical program of more than $12 million. 7:34. At 740 KVOR.
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5: Woodman Road starting to pick up from Meridian all the way to I-25. It's also starting to see heavier volume over off of Austin Bluffs between Union and Nevada. Northbound I-25, slower speeds from South Academy up to Fillmore. And southbound lanes heavy from Woodman down to Guard of the Gods. I'm Sean Martinez. It's traffic.
0: KVOR weather from the 11 Alert team at KKTV. Partly cloudy. Could see more of what we saw yesterday afternoon. The rain, the heavy rain, wind, and the hail that pummeled the area. Chance of that again today. Make sure your cars are in the garage or you'll find some cover. Highs today near 80 in Colorado Springs. Similar forecast for tomorrow. And then we think we're going to start a warming trend on into the weekend and should dry out. 59 degrees at Colorado 740 KVOR. KVOR News Time is now 7:39. Well, the latest on the ongoing negotiations for a permanent peace between the United States and Iran. There has been some confusion and some contradictions about what the United States says Iran has agreed to and what Iran says they have not agreed to, and it focuses on their nuclear programs. Iran says they have not agreed to UN nuclear inspectors coming in and looking at their bombed-out sites. But apparently they did agree to that. Trey Yinks from Fox News in Tel Aviv with more.
8: The head of the IAEA said today there will be inspections of Iranian nuclear facilities, marking a major milestone in the negotiations between the United States and Iran. He indicated that locating that highly enriched uranium remains a top priority. While the timeline is unclear, this statement shows that while Iran says one thing publicly, there are clear agreements behind the scenes. President Trump was asked about the Iranian denial yesterday.
12: They know they're wrong. They told us inside, and we have it down, 100% inspections. And if they were right, I'd cancel the meetings right now.
8: The president's remarks come as more vessels are passing through the Strait of Hormuz with millions of barrels of crude oil exiting the Persian Gulf each day.
0: The head of the UN's nuclear agency insists his inspectors are going in.
13: Iranian officials played down Vice President J.D. Vance's announcement that they'd agreed to allow in nuclear inspectors. But the UN's nuclear watchdog says Iranian statements are just politics.
14: This has been signed, has been agreed. This memorandum of understanding says explicitly the nuclear activities will be supervised by the IAEA.
13: Rafael Grossi from the International Atomic Energy Agency. He won't confirm when inspections will start. The Iran-US deal calls for bombed enrichment sites to be examined and for Iran's stockpile of uranium to be downblended from highly enriched levels. Jonathan Savage, Fox News.
0: The U.S. Treasury announcing it will allow Iran to produce and sell crude oil without sanctions through August 21st. President Trump also says he believes the money that is being unfrozen, some $300 billion, will eventually be invested in the U.S. through the purchase of food and other goods. The administrator of the U.S. Small Business Administration, Kelly Loeffler, told Fox Business Mornings with Maria, it's great news for small businesses here in the United States.
15: Making sure Iran would never have a nuclear weapon. Reopening the strait, and now gasoline prices already down 62 cents. And so we see oil in the low with a low 7 handle and going down. This is great news for small business, and it could not come at a better time as we celebrate the one-year anniversary of the working family tax cuts.
0: Well, J.D. Vance, the vice president, said it best. He said, look, there's talk and then there's action. Let's see what the action results in. 741 at Colorado 740 KVOR. A lot of serious stuff. We'll let it be just for a few moments. Our flashback pop quiz is next. Play along with us on KVOR.
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0: I'm Matt Pinfield with today's Flashback Pop Quiz. 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Actually, they only had one chart-topping album in the U.S. You know which it was? We are the champions, my friends. Here's a tip. 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Now do you know? Name Queen's only number one album in the USA?
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2: 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Is this just fantasy?
0: Did you know which Queen album was their only U.S. number one? Surprisingly, it's not A Night at the Opera, the classic that has Bohemian Rhapsody on it. And it's not News of the World either, even though that had both We Will Rock You and We Are the Champions.
3: Another one bites the dust.
0: Nope. Turns out their only number one single was 1980's Another One Bites the Dust, which means the answer is the album that song's from, The Game.
4: Play the game. Everybody play the game.
0: If your answer was The Game, then you won our game and passed today's pop quiz. Class dismissed.
5: KVOR News Time, 7:46. Sean Martinez, your answer, please.
6: Got that one correct. That's actually one of the, that's the only Queen album I own, is that one, with Another One Bites the Dust on it, with The Game.
5: Really?
6: Yeah.
5: Congratulations.
6: Thanks.
5: Reluctantly. Right. I guessed, and this wasn't the name of an album, I guessed Bohemian Rhapsody.
6: Right.
5: Because I am awful with names of albums. Air Force Troy. Correctly guessed The Game.
6: Okay.
5: Good guess.
6: Yes.
5: From Air Force Troy. One of his more impressive wins, I may add. And then Anonymous, good guess, Killer Queen.
6: Okay.
5: And that was an album name, was it not? I believe it was.
6: I don't recollect. Again, The Game's the only one I know, so.
5: Okay, so you and I clueless once again on many a topic, which doesn't mean we won't talk about it. But Anonymous got it wrong, you got it right, and Air Force Troy correct with the answer as well. So congratulations to both. That was hard. He starts getting into those questions about album names, and I'm just like,
6: Yeah, I mean, that's one of those. That album there was the one that really put Queen, I think, on the map. I know the other ones were popular, but Another One Bites the Dust, that song, I mean, that pretty much skyrocketed because it was their only number one song in the U.S.
5: Matt Pinfield was right. You'd think they would have had more number one albums.
6: You would have thought, yeah. But it was
5: not the case.
6: And you really think about the songs that they play. You don't think Another One Bites the Dust you always think of, but, you know, Bohemian Rhapsody, that's the one you would think that would be the top song.
5: Yeah. The song we just played, Somebody to Love, another one.
6: Exactly.
5: 7:48, Sean Martinez of the KVOR Traffic Center.
6: I-25 is in pretty good shape through Colorado Springs. We do have a little bit of slowing northbound as you get to Fillmore. Southbound lanes busy around Guard of the Gods. Doing some road work there on Austin Bluffs between Union and Nevada. That's keeping things slow through there. And also, just a quick heads up, it's bike work day today, so watch for cyclists rolling through the city today as well as this afternoon. That's traffic.
7: From the 11 Alert Team at KKTV, here's Southern Colorado's most accurate forecast on KVOR.
8: Mostly sunny this morning, but increasing cloud cover this afternoon, with a few isolated showers and storms already possible over the Palmer Divide. More widespread later on this evening, with severe storms possible. Highs around 80. With a KKTV 11 alert weather, I'm meteorologist Kevin Bloomberg.
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5: 7:51 sports on KVOR. Round 2 of the NBA draft will be tonight. The Denver Nuggets will have 2 picks in round 2. They had 1 selection in last night's opening round, and they traded it. The number 26 pick overall went to San Antonio for the 35th overall selection, which will be tonight in round 2. So they've got number 35 and then their own pick at number 49. We'll see what the Nuggets do. Do they make a deal? Do they hold on to those picks? We'll find out tonight. Washington at the top overall selection, and they chose A.J. DeBanza from BYU. He led the nation in scoring 1 year ago. Baseball, Boston beat the Rockies 5-2 last night at Coors. World Cup Soccer yesterday, England and Ghana played to a draw, 0-0. And that's a surprise and maybe spells trouble for England. That was not a 0-0 game. England dominated, but at the end, nobody scored. The United States back in action tomorrow night out in Southern California. They will take on the country of Turkey, but you will hear it pronounced Turkey. Actually, yes, Turkey. Turkey officially requested the use of its native Turkish spelling and name. So while it's Turkey to us, you will hear the phrase and name Turkey throughout the broadcast. 7:52 at Colorado's 740 KVOR. We've got the news on the way at 8. Coming up next, we'll take a look at Wall Street. A big down day yesterday, especially for the NASDAQ, especially for tech stocks. With oil starting to flow through the Strait of Hormuz and with oil prices coming down, what does that mean for Wall Street? We'll check in next on Colorado Springs Morning News.
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17: A Better Life with Dr. Sanjay Gupta.
18: A colleague of mine went to a meeting of the primetime seniors the other week. There are programs like this all over the country for people in their 60s, 70s, 80s, and beyond to stay active. It's not just something to keep older folks busy. It helps to keep their bodies in shape and their brains sharp. Showing up with a good attitude is a must, and research shows that having the right mindset actually does lead to better physical aging. So if you need some suggestions to boost your positivity, experts we talked to recommended focusing on goals, which can boost your confidence. Practice gratitude, they said. One of the seniors my colleague met told her that just waking up in the morning is, quote, better than the alternative. That's true. Focus on the things you can control. Diet and exercise, and very importantly, surround yourself with positive people, because that can be contagious. I'm Dr. Sanjay Gupta, helping you live a better life.
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5: 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On Wall Street, the Dow up 116 points. The NASDAQ, trying to bounce back from a terrible day yesterday, is up 66 points. Oil prices are lower. Brent crude and West Texas Intermediate oil dropping. Now that oil is passing through the Strait of Hormuz, hopefully that's good news for the markets. Hopefully that's good news for the price at the pump.
6: I did see a little bit cheaper at Sam's Club up the street here. It was down to $3.25. So, yeah, I was pretty happy about that.
5: Are you a member?
6: Yes.
5: Okay.
6: Mm-hmm. Yeah, excited.
5: Can you ride in my car with me?
6: About
5: 45 minutes from now?
6: You can buy me a hot dog over there. They're like yeah, $25 each. Yeah.
5: $1.50.
6: Yeah, so you buy lunch and I will use my card for your gas.
5: That's all you want?
6: Yeah.
5: I'm in.
6: I'm easy.
5: I'm in. Here's Sean in the KVOR Traffic Center.
6: We do have I-25 starting to slow down as you're headed southbound from, it looks like Briargate down to Guard of the Gods. Northbound lane's heavier from Woodman. Northbound lane's busy from South Academy up to Fillmore. Southbound I-25 busy at Woodman. We also have heavier volume over off of Woodman itself from Meridian to I-25. And just quick heads up that Montebello still closed between Fiesta Lane and DeCanso because of, looks like, water main break work there. I'm Sean Martinez's traffic.
5: This KVOR weather from the 11 Alert Team at KKTV, partly cloudy with more rain and hail possible this afternoon and tonight. Be prepared. Highs around 80. 59 at Colorado 740 KVOR. 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That's going to do it for us. Richard Randall follows Sanjay Gupta and the news. 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
5: 801 at Colorado 740 KVOR. Good morning. I'm Jim Arthur. In the news, the city of Colorado Springs announcing Monday they want to create their own 911 authority and leave a regional 911 authority that they are currently a part of with Teller and El Paso counties. Residents pay a small tax every month for that authority. It's on your phone bill. And a 9-person committee with 3 representing Colorado Springs decides how that money is spent. Colorado Springs City Councilman Dave Donaldson, appearing on the Richard Randall Show, explains why the city wants to make the break.
19: Our citizens pay 63% of the money in. Does it make sense for Colorado Springs paying, you know, more than 60% and only getting 3 of the 9 votes to kind of stand alone and do a better job for our citizens with technology and use of the funds.
5: The move must be approved by City Council. Springs police announced the arrest of two people allegedly involved in a murder in 2025. Police found a deceased woman who died of a gunshot wound January 1st of that year in the 5800 block of Oakwood Boulevard. Last week, Springs police arrested 27-year-old Brandy Cantu and charged her with second-degree murder. They were also looking for an alleged accessory to that crime. They had a warrant out for 22-year-old Ricky Gomez, who found that out and turned himself in. KVOR's Wildfire Watch, we expect an update today on the Dry Creek Fire burning south of I-70 in Garfield County, south of the town of Rifle. There have been some evacuations. That fire right now at 288 acres. There have been no injuries, but there are evacuations. One home has been damaged and an outbuilding has been destroyed. KVOR weather from the 11 Alert Team at KKTV. Partly cloudy, could see more rain and hail this afternoon and tonight, and a high near 80. 59 now at KVOR. I'm Jim Arthur. 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
6: Overall volume starting to pick up a little bit as you're traveling I-25 northbound around South Academy up through to Circle, also near Fillmore. Southbound I-25, heavier, Briargate down to Guard of the Gods. Backed up there, Mark Shuffle at Stewart going into the east gate to Peterson as they do some road work there. And also heavier volume over off of Powers over by Dublin. I'm Sean Martinez with traffic.
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27: Let's assume that the city of Colorado Springs, not the county, not the state,
0: Not nationally. The city of Colorado Springs, no, it does not include Manitou Springs or Fountain. No, I know you're in Castle Rock, but it does not include Castle Rock. It is Colorado Springs only. And the city gets a windfall. Hypothetically here, let's say they get north of $500 million in tax revenue, maybe even higher than that. Assume that as a fact here this morning, and I'll just say it's hypothetical this morning. It might not be as hypothetical tomorrow, Friday, or very, very soon. Take that amount of money, and now you are the person who gets to decide where any or all of that money is going to go. Top of your mind, I mean, what's the first thing you think of? I can tell you one of the first things I always think of is public safety. Can we have better public safety? Does that mean we need more officers, more squads, more drones? Does it mean we need an academy? No, I don't think I want that money to go to an academy because there are other priorities. Let's assume that one of the options that you would have is just to get a check. It's kind of like a Tabor check, but it is definitely not Tabor. Let's say the check for you would come out to be $450 to $500. And that's all you have to do. Decide that, nope, this is going to go to the taxpayers. They've been carrying the load for a long time. That's what we're going to do. Would it go to, you know what, why don't we just go ahead and do that police academy? I mean, we can do that and it'll be better. We'll have a better time attracting people to Colorado Springs. Yes, I think we would. Are we still going to lose people to Arizona? I guess we must have pretty good cops here. If Arizona is advertising in Colorado to come down to Arizona and be on the Arizona State Patrol, things are interesting. Or I'm looking today, administration announces $17.5 billion in loans for new large nuclear reactors. Now, there's a little bit of a difference between what they're saying here and what we had talked about briefly, I don't know, a month or two ago, which were smaller reactors. One of them would be at the former Rocky Mountain National Arsenal. I think the time has come where people are willing and more than willing to take a second look at nuclear energy. The whole Chernobyl thing, nope, we're safer than that. Although we were safer than that when Chernobyl happened. That was a horrible design for, and I'm not an expert on nuclear facilities, but I've talked to them. I've been inside of one, and that one wasn't even a good design for when it was operating. There's so many things about the Soviet Union, former Soviet Union, and Russia. I love history. So I go back and I'm looking at this and this and this and culture, and I'm thinking to myself, geez, on the surface, it looked like the USSR was, you know, pretty close to us. We had, you know, space shuttles. They had their version of it. We had nukes. Of course, they did and still do have their version of it. But when it comes to nuclear reactors, I guess my point is that I'm glad to see that finally, when people like me answered, what kind of energy do you want? And I say all of the above. That means I'm okay with wind. I'm okay with solar. You know, these are things that if you'd like to do, you can do that. I think it's an unrealistic idea to think that you're going to have solar on every home that is out there. So let's get back to the list. You can go ahead and spend that money on public safety. Or how about this? Roads. Ryan's producing today. I came in, and I'm not going to betray the things he says, but we got talking about where money like this could go, and almost off the top, I told, it's not him, but almost off the top, I said, you know, roads, because roads are still a problem. Do you want to know something? If we took this amount of money, right, at least $500 million, could be up to $750 million, and we said, nope, we're not giving anybody $450 check. We're not going to spend it on anything but the roads. I honestly am not sure that the roads would be substantially better than they are right now. Because it seems like year after year, election after election, roads, roads, roads. And admittedly, you know, John Southers above all, he got it. He got it. And there was improvement in roads, but And nobody's ever, you know, said, Richard, come down and we'll walk you through being an engineer and designing all this stuff. The truth is, a lot of people were angered when we thought money was going to go to roads, potholes especially, and instead it went to curbs and gutters or tearing up perfectly what looks to me like perfectly good pavement or asphalt or concrete, and then doing it over again and over and over and over. So I have to tell you, if they're going to find all of this fraud when it comes to, you know, healthcare, medical facilities, including here in Colorado, incidentally, then there's so many areas you could look into. So I don't want it to go for roads. What do you want it to go for? And I don't think this is an abstraction. And I do think there are going to be a ton of people who are going to say, you know what? I know how to spend my money better than anyone in the state legislature, anyone on city council, any elected official or member of a board. I know how to spend my money, and this is how I want it spent. I don't have to tell you. Just send me the check for $450, $500. I think there would be a substantial number of people who would be on board with that. One of the people I talked with, because I've been kicking this around for a little bit of time, said, you know what, I'd like for them to use some of that money on utilities and do whatever they need to on utilities so I don't have to get paying more for this hour than that hour. There are so many things out there that it could be used for. And I have to say, I also know there are going to be people, especially, this is how Democrats are, right? I don't know that Republicans are this way. Maybe they are. But when there's a pile of money, oh, we got a way to spend that. They always say tax and spend. I say Democrats are spend and tax, and they try to figure out where the money is. Could you imagine if Polis or people in Denver had a windfall like this? And they will not. They will not. Would they be spending the money on? Do you spend the money on homeless? Is that going to solve the problem, throwing more money at it, having more housing there? Or does it become a magnet? I think it becomes a magnet. I'm not saying that you treat people poorly, but the better you make the circumstance for somebody who wants to move here and be homeless, then they're going to attract more and more and more people here. I like to see if there was a way to, you know, deal with homelessness by having that much money. There might be. I'm not aware of it. And one of the things I go back when I talk with politicians about homeless over and over and over again, there has to be, there just has to be some city that's about the same size as Colorado Springs that has had a homelessness problem and has either solved it, because it's probably never going to go away 100%, but taken big steps to doing that. If there is one, then we need to send a delegation there. No, not by private jet. They can get in a car, rent one, drive down there, up there, wherever it is, and try to figure it out. Well, take a short break. Put your caps on, start thinking about the budget. And I honestly do wish that's how things worked. I have faith in how I'm going to spend my money. Not always wisely. A fool and his money are soon parted. There are some people I absolutely trust with a budget and with money. And there are a number of people, nope, I wouldn't trust any of them. There's another one that we can put in, and I know some people would be excited about. I love trains. Let me just say that. Let's go ahead and we'll fund our portion, because this is our money. This is not state or county money. We'll fund our portion of a rail system going up and down the Front Range. So we're ready to go, and we've got tracks laid here, and you know, if we have to go down to some of the old depots and renovate them or make it, you know, something different, and especially if people come into town and they get off, I was at Giuseppe's the other day, and that was probably the main depot in Colorado Springs. But even if they were to renovate that and people got off a train there, or you take a train up to Denver and you get off at Union Station or one of the light rail places there, but you got to go somewhere else, Uber is going to be about the best option you have. Mass transit in terms of buses certainly does not work in Colorado Springs. And generally, I don't believe it works very well in the rest of the state. Coming up, we're going to be hearing from Michael Allen. He is the current 4th Judicial District DA. He's very strong on crime and going after not just criminals, but people who tolerate criminals, right? He wants to be the Attorney General. I think of all of the Republicans to win or have the ability to win a statewide race, Michael Allen is probably that person. We're going to be talking with Erin Lee as well. Now, she's not an elected official, but she comes up with, I think, a pretty brilliant plan. You've got some issues that are big issues, and we know that the average person out there would vote in favor of them, but their legislators aren't doing that. So what do you do? Well, you go straight to the voters. 719-715-0740. Hear from her a little bit later in the program. Get your thoughts when we come back. Where would you spend that $500 million, maybe $750 million, if it was up to you?
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6: Overall volume is starting to pick up a little bit as you're traveling I-25 northbound around South Academy up through to Circle, also near Fillmore. Southbound I-25, heavier, Briargate down to Guard of the Gods. Backed up there, Mark Sheffield at Stewart going into the east gate to Peterson as they do some road work there. And also heavier volume over off of Powers over by Dublin. I'm Sean Martinez with traffic.
13: How did I lose weight? And I did. Lean, right here. I did. I love this stuff. Listen, Brickhouse Nutrition been with me for a long time. So chatting with Miles, I'm up at like 235. True story, I never minded being 235, but you know what minded? 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
3: Mostly sunny this morning, but increasing cloud cover this afternoon, with a few isolated showers and storms already possible over the Palmer Divide. More widespread later on this evening, with severe storms possible. Highs around 80. With the KKTV 11 Alert Weather, I'm meteorologist Kevin Bloomberg.
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0: Richard Randall, Barb Schlinker, your home sold, guaranteed realty. I think we're close enough to the weekend that you can plan on listening to your real estate voice. That'll be on Saturday from 11 until noon, right after Larry Kudlow. And honestly, once I started listening to Barb's show, I started realizing quite how good Larry Kudlow is, really. Barb, on the other hand, your real estate voice, she should be your real estate voice. There is nobody that I know of who could take care of you the way Barb can, with the experience that she has and the ability she has to negotiate and to market and to bring people together. It's kind of like a matchmaker. You have this person's got a home, and whatever reason, maybe they need to go to a lower altitude. Maybe they just want to go to a warmer climate. Maybe they are tired of having a big home, and they just want to have a little condo. You never know, right? That person would like the certainty of knowing that they're going to get this price, and they're going to do it within this time frame. You get that with Barb Schlinker, and you get that because she's been doing it for 25 years. She'll put it into writing, the amount of money, the time frame, et cetera. If it doesn't happen, she makes up the difference to you. That's pretty good. I'm just not aware of other offers out there. I'm not saying there couldn't be, but if they are, they're probably just mimicking a pretty good deal that Barb is willing to offer. There's something else she brought up a couple of years ago, and that is some people really want to get gone, and that is a lot of times it's military. Got posted here, bought a home, thought we're going to be here a little bit longer. It turns out not. We could rent it, but we'd rather just sell it. Cash offers. I've seen those on YouTube all the time, but it's one person, one offer. Barb Schlinker, on the other hand, will bring you four or five different offers, and one of them is guaranteed to be the amount of money that you wanted for the home. 719-301-3900 or barbhasthebuyers.com. Now, when it comes to spending that money, I'm surprised. I would think that the average person, once it sinks in that we've got that money, I would have to tell you, if I was doing Venn diagrams or pie charts, one big chunk of that is just going to be people saying, write me a check. We don't need to talk about this. You don't need to drag the mayor or city council or any of these other planning commissions, etc. You don't need to do any of that. Just send me my check and I'll decide how that money is going to be spent. And I know there will be people, whoa. You're not seeing the big picture if you do that. There's going to be no benefit to the community then. Well, the bigger benefit would be to the individual who got the check, admittedly. But on the other hand, we know this, that money that comes in is going to be spent. Yes, it could go to a savings account or something like that. By and large, it's going to be spent. It could pay down credit cards. That would be good. Pay off a portion of a house. That might be good. Help defray this cost, this cost, this cost. It could do those things. But it would be up to the individual as to how to spend that money. And I have more faith in that. Now, the $450, $500 is not enough to make a huge difference. But once that money is spent at buying some new furniture, going out to eat, going to a movie, all of these things, you have a trickle down. There's a multiplier that, you know, people always use when they're talking about an event coming to town. This event is going to bring in this many people, this much money, but it's not just that much money. They're going to stay in hotels. They're going to rent cars. You get the whole deal there. What would you think of, and it would require some purchasing here, right? When I was a little kid, they had Ski Broadmoor. I really wasn't much of a skier at that point. Didn't learn how to ski really until college. But at that point, it was actually a pretty good place for somebody who was young or a family. Or if you've ever been up to Steamboat, they have Howson Hill there. And they've had Olympians who have come out of Steamboat starting out skiing on something like that.

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1: To think, okay, don't freak out. It's only New York. Of course they're going to be like this. It's only New York. I think younger and younger people, partly because the American dream is not there for them in the current fashion in terms of owning a home or some of these kinds of things, that they have downsized their American dream and they're buying into this idea that they don't need to own a home. In fact, if you are buying a home, by the time you make all these payments and everything, it's more like renting a home than anything else. So I'm afraid you may be right. Millennials, they may be just on this absolutely. Jury said OJ didn't kill either. I would not use that as a be-all, end-all. How many juries convicted someone only to have it turned down years down the road? Huh. Richard, good morning. Scott here. Talk about grasping for straws. Let's take a short break. When we come back, we'll have news here. When we come back, we'll be talking with Michael Allen. A little bit later on, we'll be talking with Aaron Lee. And then we'll talk about how to spend that windfall money.
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3: 8:30 in Colorado Springs. I'm Jim Arthur in the KVOR 24/7 News Center. In the news this morning, Colorado Springs police arrested two people who were allegedly involved in a 2025 murder. Police found a deceased woman who died of a gunshot wound January 1st of last year in the 5800 block of Oakwood Boulevard. Last week, police arrested 27-year-old Brandy Cantu. She was charged with second-degree murder. Police also had a warrant out for 22-year-old Ricky Gomez. He turned himself into authorities. Police have not released a motive in this case. Colorado Springs announcing Monday it wants to create its own 911 authority and leave a regional 911 authority that it's currently in with El Paso and Teller counties. Residents pay a small tax every month for that authority. A nine-person committee with three representing Colorado Springs decides how that money is spent. Springs City Councilman Dave Donaldson, appearing on the Richard Randall Show, explains the move would allow the city to better control and spend the money Springs residents pay into it. The move must be approved by City Council for it to become official. In KVOR's Wildfire Watch, a 288-acre wildfire forcing evacuation south of the town of Rifle in Garfield County. It's the Dry Creek Fire burning south of I-70 on Gage Road. It was spotted yesterday afternoon. Additional firefighters were called in from Pitkin and Eagle counties. One home has been damaged and an outbuilding has been destroyed. No word yet on the cause. No injuries have been reported. KVOR weather from the 11 Alert Team at KKTV. Today, partly cloudy skies. We could see more severe weather with the rain and the hail later today and tonight. Highs around 80 degrees. Clouds right now in the Springs and it's 64. I'm Jim Arthur. 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
2: A traffic update from the KVOR Traffic Center.
4: Overall volume is starting to pick up a little bit as you're traveling I-25 northbound around South Academy up through to Circle, also near Fillmore. Southbound I-25, heavier, Briar Gate down to Guard of the Gods. Backed up there, Mark Sheffield at Stewart going into the east gate to Peterson as they do some road work there. And also heavier volume over off of Powers over by Dublin. I'm Sean Martinez with traffic.
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8: You know, summer is a great time to re-examine how much time your kids are spending on social media, along with what they are seeing and who they are engaging with. Ask them how the posts in their feed make them feel. These apps are built to be addictive, so kids, all of us in fact, will keep coming back for more, even when we are made to feel worse. It's bizarre. You might need to help your son or daughter reset their algorithm by unfollowing certain accounts and following or interacting with more positive ones. They might need suggestions of other healthier things to do, or to see you leading the way by example and putting your own phone away. In the run-up to bedtime, everyone's phone should go away, no questions asked. And if you need some help sort of, I guess, resetting expectations, try engaging parents of your kids' friends for a more coordinated effort. I'm Dr. Sanjay Gupta, helping you live a better life.
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12: So we've got a huge event taking place this weekend, Douglas County, up in Castle Rock. Been giving you details on that as we work our way through the week. And there are stars all over the place. You're going to have Laura Logan. She will be there. Gutfeld, he's going to be there. He's most popular. And I'm looking at him last night, watching his show like I usually do, and I'm thinking, yep, he is going to be there. You're going to have national people, and then you're going to have Colorado people as well. You're going to have Lauren Boebert there. Jeff Crank is going to be there. George Bruckler is going to be there. And Michael Allen is going to be there. So, Michael, I wanted to preview the event a little bit, and if you can give us a heads up as to your take on the, I think it's called the Blue Bash, or the Blue Bash, in terms of Law and Order. And talk a little bit about your campaign as well. Are you looking forward to the event in Castle Rock?
13: Yeah, absolutely. Richard, thank you for having me on and giving me an opportunity to chat about the event coming up this weekend. It's going to be a really fun event. I'll actually be there on Friday night as District Attorney Michael Allen, not as candidate Michael Allen. And that is an event that's being put on, obviously by Rocky Mountain Voice, Heidi Gonzalez Group. And they're actually giving an award to DA George Bruckler, my good friend up in the 23rd Judicial District, and myself. I think they're calling it the Sword and Shield Award for the work that we do to protect our communities. And so that's going to be a really fun event. We actually get to get up and speak for about 5 to 10 minutes about our work as district attorneys and fighting against crime in this state and the successes that we've had. And, you know, it's always so much fun to me, Richard, to share a stage with George Bruckler. He's, like I said, he's a good friend. We have a good time teasing each other. You know, he's an Army guy. I'm a Navy guy. So we have lots of good program to cover when we start teasing each other about different things. But he's done such amazing work over his time as district attorney for both the 18th and now the 23rd. And then, you know, he's been an example for me as I've been district attorney down here in the 4th Judicial District now for 2 terms.
12: I think people forget that. I think sometimes they forget that other DAs, or including DAs right here, Dan May and a long line of other people, as well may be shaping things. I'll just say this as an aside. I always talk about you as, in this candidate for just a minute here, as the candidate on the Republican side who's got the best chance, in my opinion, of winning a statewide race. And that has to do with how bad the crime's gotten, and it has to do with how good you are, you know, dealing with that. So let's talk real quickly about, well, point was, George Bruckler, I think, would also stand a very good chance at a statewide office. But it is what it is. We'll have to deal with that. When it comes to crime in Colorado, talk about what is Any good news? If so, because I don't know if this is true or false, Michael Allen, but it feels like I'm talking to more and more people who have said, including young people, you know what, this is far enough. We just can't continue to keep arresting people, or many times not arresting them, putting them back out on the street and just churning them while they come out and commit crime after crime after crime. Is it getting any better, Michael Allen?
13: Yeah, well, it's getting better in pockets, and certainly stats across the state have shown that things are getting slightly better, but that's all relative to our neighbors and the rest of the states and the nation. Crime actually has dropped quite a bit since Trump took office, year and a half ago. So crime has actually dropped across the country. Murder is down across the country. We're seeing some of that same impact here, but it's been a slower recovery. We still actually are above the crime stats that were in existence before COVID and before BLM and George Floyd protests and that kind of thing. So it's all relative. Yes, it's slightly down from some super high peaks. We're still higher than we should be in this state. And that's one of the reasons why I'm running for attorney general, just to switch hats to my campaign. I think you're exactly right. George would make a fantastic candidate for a statewide race. I think we've got, as you said, a fantastic opportunity to win the attorney general's race. A lot of that has to do with the work that I've done as district attorney in the largest judicial district in the state of Colorado. But it also has to do with who is going to be the Democrat nominee, next Tuesday in the primary election. And that is Jenna Griswold. She has been a disaster as our Secretary of State. She's got no legal experience to speak of. The only client she's ever represented was when she was a legal intern with a law firm back on the East Coast before she was even a licensed attorney. There's no document or proof that she's ever represented anybody since that time. And that comes directly from her campaign. So the contrast is really stark. We've got an awesome opportunity to win a statewide race. And, you know, to your point, we haven't won as Republicans a statewide office in a decade this November. The last candidate to win a statewide race was Heidi Ganahl in 2016 for CU Regent. And then we've been blank since then. This is our golden opportunity to start fighting back, winning back some of these important seats and changing this trajectory of Colorado, because ultimately that's why I'm running, is to help build a Colorado that I could be proud to hand off to my kids and then ultimately my grandkids. And everybody should be thinking about it that way. We're in a mess, but we can start to fight our way out of it if we elect the right candidates in November.
12: I think we can, too. And I think once people see the great job that you do and hopefully the influence that we might have in terms of winning some seats in the state house or the state senate, that would go a long way for people understanding, wait, these people are not bad people. In fact, they're doing a good job for all of us. Before I let you go real quickly, what do you believe the biggest misconception is when it comes to crime in Colorado, and especially what can you do, one person, about crime in Colorado?
13: Yeah, well, you know, as it relates to one person in Colorado doing something, I lead a big office here in the DA's office here in the 4th Judicial District. It's one of the five big offices in the state of Colorado. We've got 93 attorney positions, 259 total staff, and about 50 to 100 volunteers at any given time. It's a big operation. And so one person is kind of a misnomer, obviously. I get the opportunity and the blessing to lead a really fantastic office of really justice-minded individuals. But it takes a big crew to do the things that we've done here in the 4th Judicial District. We've actually fought back on some of the worst crime metrics in the state. We've actually done things differently than the rest of the state. Motor vehicle theft, for instance, we've been upside down on that for a long time. In 2024, we had about 5,000 motor vehicle theft investigations. So we dedicated a prosecutor and an investigator to go after just that crime. That was their sole focus. By 2025, we cut that by 50%, which leads the state of Colorado. So you can still have good old-fashioned common sense giving fantastic results to the citizens of your district by just holding bad actors accountable. And that's what we've done down here in the 4th Judicial. And that obviously affects our pocketbooks, too. When motor vehicle theft is at all-time highs, insurance companies are going to raise premiums that they charge to consumers. And we also know that we've had out-of-control cost of living here in the state of Colorado. So if we can drive down crime, we will have a positive impact on cost of living. And those are the two main thrusts of my campaign for Colorado Attorney General. to really dig in on crime and have a positive impact on both crime by holding offenders accountable and then also driving down costs to make Colorado livable again and to allow our youngsters, our kids and grandkids, the opportunity to be able to buy a house at some point in their lives here in this state.
12: That is the American dream. Michael Allen, before I let you go, and I know you have to get back to work real quickly here, but what is the best way for people to find out more about you, where you stand on the issues, and especially the difference between you, my gosh, and Jenna Griswold, or if people would like to help out, whether it's sweat equity, making phone calls and helping out on a campaign, or writing a check, what's the best place for people to do that?
13: Yeah, thank you, Richard. It's our webpage is MichaelAllen4, and that's forcolorado.com. You can go there. You can sign up for the email list. You can make a campaign donation, which I will happily accept, and know that I'm a fiscally responsible conservative Republican. So if you donate to this campaign, that money is going to go directly towards voter outreach and contacts to make sure that we win in November. I really appreciate you having me on, Richard. I appreciate the fight that you engage in every day to advance truth, which is going to increase our liberty in this state.
12: I think it is. And I don't, no pressure on you, but you win this, the state starts to understand, no, we're not going to elect the Jenna Griswolds anymore. Those days are behind us. And now we're going to get down to doing the business of the people, and public safety is that business. God bless you. And thank you, Michael Allen. Fourth Judicial right now, but Attorney General. And folks, we cannot take this for granted. I saw a Jenna Griswold spot last night. I'm not going to give her the attention of regurgitating what it was. It was disgusting. And yet I'm thinking there may be people who just go ahead and buy into that. In terms of buying into things, what if you're just a parent and something's going on in your kid's school or the school district and you say, you know what, enough is enough, but there are not enough conservatives and Republicans in the state house or the state senate or obviously the governor, etc., and you decide to take matters into your own hands. Wait, is it into her own hands when it comes to Erin Lee, or is it actually putting it into your hands, the hands of the average person out there, to decide the path going forward? Short break. We'll talk with Erin Lee when we come back.
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10: Overall volume is starting to pick up a little bit as you're traveling I-25 northbound around South Academy up through to Circle, also near Fillmore. Southbound I-25, heavier, Briar Gate down to Guard of the Gods. Backed up there, Mark Sheffield at Stewart going into the east gate to Peterson as they do some road work there. And also heavier volume over off of Powers over by Dublin. I'm Sean Martinez with traffic.
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27: From the 11 Alert Team at KKTV, here's Southern Colorado's most accurate forecast on KVOR.
28: Mostly sunny this morning, but increasing cloud cover this afternoon with a few isolated showers and storms already possible over the Palmer Divide. More widespread later on this evening with severe storms possible, highs around 80. With the KKTV 11 Alert Weather, I'm meteorologist Kevin Bloomberg.
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12: All right, so we have Freedom Fest to be up there in Douglas County. You just heard from Michael Allen, as he said, he'll be up there Friday with George Brockler. Saturday, part of the fun is going to be a rodeo. But then all of the guests who are going to be there, and one of them proud to have on the program here. You've heard her before. And this, Aaron Lee, you've got a remarkable story. In fact, I was just telling my producer, here you have a mom. She loves her kids. She's concerned about her kids, and things are not going well at school in the school district. And then you find out, well, yours is not the only school district, etc. So you take it to the people. If we can't win the individual races and get people in the legislature or the governor's office, you seem to have faith in the average Coloradan. Walk us through that, if you would, Aaron Lee. Oh, she said it went silent. I just got a text from her. We'll get that straightened out here. We sometimes have a ghost in the machine here, but one of the things that I think we're going to see more and more, I think what Aaron is behind is trying to just take common sense things to the average Coloradan, to the average parent, to the average person out there. And, you know, whether the issue has to do, quite honestly, with boys playing in girls' sports.
31: Okay.
12: Or you know, school's not even being honest with the students and the parents sometimes. Wait, you mean my daughter had to go on this athletic event and share a bed with this person who it later turns out is a guy? I don't know any parent would say, oh, yeah, I'm fine with that. Aaron Lee, you took matters into your own hands, and I'm excited because I think we prevail, in the fall, and we're going to see a lot more of this. And once the legislature starts seeing, well, wait, this is what the public really wants, they may start electing better people in the state of Colorado. Walk us through your backstory a little bit, and especially between now and November, what people can be doing to help you out.
32: Yes, well, this gender cult picked on the wrong kid when they secretly transitioned my 12-year-old daughter in this. It was supposed to be an art club, but it was a gender and sex club with outside predators in there being connected to my daughter, teaching her that she's transgender because she's not comfortable in her 12-year-old body. And we really fought back. You know, it took a year to get our daughter out of this cult, this gender cult. We took a lawsuit all the way to the Supreme Court, where three of the justices were poised to take the case. Unfortunately, they didn't, but we really moved the needle. And then with Protect Kids Colorado, you know, we have these three ballot measures that are on the ballot in November. And these are so significant because it's so hard to get anything done in Colorado. There are over 20 laws that have been passed that mandate gender ideology onto all Colorado citizens. And this is such a huge way that we, the people, are taking our power back with these very common sense measures that now all Coloradans will have a chance to vote on in November.
12: You know, you mentioned your daughter. I have to say that I've seen her talking with you at events and talking a lot on X. People can find it there as well. You know what? The fruit does not fall very far from the tree because she seems to have a lot of what you have. But talk to us for a second here, because it just seems like this story comes up over, and I'm a guy, of course, but it seems like it comes up over and over and over again. You have a young lady, maybe she's in middle school, maybe she's in junior high or high school, and she doesn't feel all that comfortable. So it must be a gender problem, as opposed to, guess what? A lot of women don't feel all that, and guys for that matter too, don't feel all that comfortable at that point. It might be you're just a little bit more of a tomboy. It might be whatever it happens to be. They try to, in my opinion, Aaron Lee, take advantage of people, especially young women like your daughter.
32: 100% of 12-year-old girls don't feel comfortable in their body. I would argue a large percentage of women my age don't feel comfortable in their body every day. And they took advantage of her. She was, you know, shy. We had just moved here from Florida. It was the height of COVID where they had her distance and masks and remote learning. And she just craved connection. And they weaponized that against her and said, well, we have this club where you can meet people who are like you. And, oh, if you're not comfortable in your body, that means you're trans. And don't tell your parents because they might not support it. They knew what they were doing was wrong. That's why they did it in secret. That's why they encouraged secrecy from parents. And they absolutely manipulated and took advantage of a vulnerable little girl. And it could have happened to anyone. We're lucky that, as you said, she is so smart. She was always a precocious kid. We call her our wise old owl. And she really exemplifies that now that she's speaking up for other kids. Most kids aren't so lucky, though. You know, most of these kids who fall into this mindset of transgenderism, it's very hard to get them out. And that's why we speak up, because we're lucky that we got our little girl out of it. Even though it was hard, we went through a suicide attempt. You know, they told her that these feelings were going to make her more likely to kill herself, and she went along with that. Therapy made her worse. So we're lucky we got her out. That's why we speak up, and she's an amazing kid who's thriving now 5 years later.
12: Aaron Lee, I am certain that there are parents out there listening this morning or maybe even on the podcast who are concerned about some of these issues. So practical advice for them, we're not talking about November or laws or anything right now, but if they suspect something is going on, like what was happening with you and your daughter, best advice for them?
32: Yeah, I always tell parents, don't put your kids in public schools, first and foremost, or government schools. They don't work for the public. That's mistake number one. Don't put your kids in these situations. But it's important to have open communication with your kids. I tell all parents, teach your kids no child's born in the wrong body, right? God doesn't make mistakes. You can't change your sex. And there's no wrong way to be a boy or a girl. And also teach your kids, safe adults don't ask you to keep secrets. I wish I had armed my daughter with the knowledge she didn't have to sit there and listen to what these people were telling her or believe that her parents weren't safe, that you can tell me anything. And if they tell you to keep it a secret, they're probably not safe. And you can teach your kids this. You know, I have little kids and they know safe adults don't ask me to keep secret. I'm a boy no matter what, even if I dye my hair pink or, you know, like things that girls like, I'm still a boy and I can't change that. Really important to teach your kids these things.
12: Got less than a minute, Aaron. I want to thank you for joining us here today. Bring you back frequently. Hope that it is a great event up there in Castle Rock in Douglas County as well. Look forward to having you on the program as well, because it's one thing to get something onto the ballot. It's another thing to have it pass. And the work is not done yet. Proud to have you as a guest on the program, Aaron Lee. Anything before I let you go?
32: Thanks, Richard. Yeah, just come see me on Friday. I speak at 11 a.m. at Freedom Fest and encourage everyone, tell everyone you know to vote yes, yes, yes on these ballot measures in November.
12: That is a woman I consider to be a Colorado hero. We'll break for news, top of the hour. When we come back, Steve Schleicher, El Paso County Clerk and Recorder, is going to join us, give us the very latest information on the election, and we'll go back to talking with you. If the city does get a windfall of $500 million, maybe even $750 million,
0: What do you think it ought to be spent on? 719-715-0740. We'll do that when we come back from news.
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6: 9 o'clock in Colorado Springs. I'm Jim Arthur in the KVOR 24/7 News Center. Tuesday, Colorado Springs police arrested a man accused of possessing child sexual abuse material. This case goes back to 2025 when the National Center for Missing and Exploited Children contacted authorities about someone living in the area and accused them of sexual exploitation of children. Yesterday afternoon, authorities found that suspect and arrested 21-year-old Josue Zamoron on several charges. Police did not release any specific information on the allegations against the suspect. Colorado Springs wants its own 911 authority. Right now, it partners with El Paso County and Teller counties. Residents of all three pay a small tax every month for the authority. And a nine-person committee, three representing Colorado Springs, decides how the money is spent. Colorado Springs City Councilman Dave Donaldson appeared on the Richard Randall Show and explains the move would allow the city to better control and spend the money Springs residents pay into the system, since there's more Springs residents that pay into the system than residents of El Paso County and Teller County combined. The move has to be approved by City Council for it to become official. A 288-acre wildfire continues to burn south of the town of Rifle in Garfield County in western Colorado. The fire, the Dry Creek Fire, spotted yesterday afternoon, burning south of I-70 on Gage Road. Additional firefighters from Eagle and Pitkin counties were brought in. One home damaged and an outbuilding has been destroyed. At the moment, 0% containment. No injuries have been reported. Windy conditions have hampered firefighters. KVOR weather from the 11 Alert Team at KKTV. Partly cloudy, could see more rain and could see some more hail on the way this afternoon and tonight. Highs in Colorado Springs will be near 80 degrees. Right now in the Springs, we currently have 64 degrees. I'm Jim Arthur. 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
15: I'm Bill Hemmer, and these are the most impactful moments in American history. It was the summer of 1969. And on a dairy farm in upstate New York, a sea of people gathered together for 3 days of peace and music. The Woodstock Music Art Fair was a miraculous success born out of chaos. The tiny town of Bethel had gotten ready for 50,000 attendees. But instead, they were greeted by 400,000 individuals from all over America. Independent artists like Carlos Santana became household names. Others like Janis Joplin, The Who, Jimi Hendrix, and the Grateful Dead cemented themselves as rock icons. The festival was a snapshot of the free-spirited optimism that captivated America's youth and proved that music can be a powerful vessel for change. 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I'm Bill Hemmer, Fox News.
16: Opinions expressed on this program are those of the host and do not necessarily reflect those of KVOR, Cumulus Media, or its advertisers. Richard Randall is on Colorado 740 KVOR.
0: So, our question today, big question, is hypothetically, although I don't think it's going to be all that hypothetical, if the city had a windfall of $115 million, what do you think it ought to be spent on? Oh, just give it, cut a check to every one of the taxpayers out there. No, spend it on roads, spend it on police, et cetera. We'll get back to that here in a second. The clerk and recorder, Steve Slyker, joins us. And you do such a great job, along with your staff there, of working through everything that you need. Give us an update in terms of the voter tolls that you've got so far and how it compares to what we would normally expect to have for a primary like this.
17: Yeah, so Richard, good morning. As of this morning, our county turnout is 11.57%. So we're on pace, you know, for what we see historically for a primary election. We have processed and also tabulated 56,823 ballots, which means we have zero ballots waiting to be processed or tabulated. We got everything completed. We got clean desks this morning to go in and have our judges go out to all 44 secure ballot drop boxes. Right now, the Republicans are outpacing the Democratic voters and also the unaffiliated voters. So right now, the Republicans are ahead of the unaffiliated, probably over 2,000 ballots that have been received thus far. So the other thing is we've also had 125 voters that have elected to go to our in-person vote centers that we opened up on Monday. But also, Richard, this Saturday is our five in-person vote centers will be open Saturday from 8 a.m. to 12 p.m. And, you know, everybody can find the locations either on my website or they can look at their ballot instructions that's included in their ballot packet. So if anybody wants to go vote in person on Saturday, grab a cup of coffee, go in and let your voice be heard. You could do that as well on Saturday morning.
0: And I have to tell you, I always take advantage of your union facility, which is open on Saturdays as well, plus the kiosk, all of that as well. You've always been very kind. And letting people get in touch with you or your staff, if they've got a specific question, we try to cover all the major ones on the program here. But are there things out there that you're seeing recurring that maybe we should mention here real quickly?
17: Yeah, you know, Richard, one of the things, you know, in fact, I've already reached out to three different voters this morning. And what it's in regards to is, you know, there's a lot of concerns and questions. Why are the ballots, you know, the ballot envelopes different colors? And really what it comes down to is the Republican and the Democratic registered voter ballots are those envelopes are the same color. The one that is a different color is the unaffiliated. And the reason for that is to comply with Colorado law. It is not tracking. It is not, you know, doing things differently. Is by law, is the Republican and Democratic ballots, when received, we have bipartisan judges that process those ballots. So you have a Democratic judge and a Republican judge that will process that. However, for an unaffiliated ballot, it takes three judges. You have a Democratic, you also have a Republican, and you also have an unaffiliated. And that unaffiliated judge will sit there and annotate which ballot that the voter basically, you know, chose to vote, either the Democratic primary or the Republican primary. The other thing is they're making sure they only voted one ballot, since the unaffiliated received both primary ballots. So it really is just having that there where we could separate it and ensure we are complying with Colorado law, ensuring that we basically have those three judges. And that is the only reason why those ballot envelopes are of different color.
0: I appreciate you doing that, because that was going to be one of my questions before I let you go. I had a text message from somebody there. We always talk about registered voters. And here in Colorado, we've got the primary coming up. Then we have the general later on. So two-part question for you, Steve Schleicher, El Paso County Clerk and Recorder. Is it too late for people to register to vote in the primary? Is it too late for people to register to vote in the general?
17: Not at all. In fact, we actually, voters can register, or citizens can register all the way up to election night, up to 7 p.m. And anybody can go out there to govotecolorado.gov, Richard, and they can sit there and register. But I also, you know, highly recommend everybody go out there every several months just to make sure your registration is correct, your mailing address, your party affiliation. So those that are wanting to participate in this upcoming June 30th election, they can still register. They can still participate. However, for the November election, they could still register as well and be part of that as well.
0: So, final question, and I do get this question from time to time, and it goes back for a long time, when you had to declare whether you were Republican or Democrat in the primary so that you would get that single ballot for that party. And people were concerned then, okay, if I really just want to vote as a Democrat because I want to make sure the least capable candidate wins, it'll make it easier for my candidate in the fall. People were wondering and confused about, but if I register, months earlier as one party, am I bound to do that when I go into the general election? And will people know which party I am when I go in to vote in the general?
17: Absolutely not. I mean, Richard, that is a really good question. One thing as far as, individuals' registrations, if they sit there and, register as a Democratic voter or Republican voter, that does not hinder them whatsoever going into the general election. We're all going to get the same ballot. And what I mean by that is, when you look at your statewide and federal races, we're all going to be voting on those collectively together as voters. However, our ballots will be a tad bit different, depends on what districts that we live in. And we know we're going to have a Commissioner District 5 and Commissioner District 1. So those voters residing in those particular commissioner districts will be voting on that. So with that being said, it does not hinder whatsoever. In addition to that, is one thing I've been out there sharing with folks is every citizen can become a confidential voter. It's free. All you need to do is reach out to my office at 719-575-VOTE, which is 8683. And what a confidential voter means is, if anybody requests the voter information, the voter data, either for campaign purposes or, or any reason whatsoever, we cannot give that information out. So I've been out there promoting that, and we've had a lot of people take advantage of becoming a confidential voter.
0: Wow. You did such a great job. We try to cover everything on the program here with Steve Schleicher, El Paso County Clerk and Recorder. That doesn't mean that people don't have questions for you, your staff, your office. If they do, what's the best number for them, Steve Schleicher?
17: Well, Richard, as you know, I always give out my cell number. And so my cell number is 719-502-1534. I always have my cell phone on. Folks can call or they can text, and I will get back to them ASAP as I can.
0: I have to admit, that was kind of a softball, because I knew the answer to that. But, but honestly, I asked the question. I do ask it all the time, because there just aren't many elected officials who are willing to do that. And, to me, it just speaks to who you are and how you do business. I'll let you and your staff get back to work. That is El Paso County Clerk and Recorder Steve Schleicher.
17: Thanks, Rich.
0: You got it. So hard pivot, and it comes to something. I think it's just very simple, and that is, what are you going to do if the city has a windfall, and this is a windfall tax benefit, and we say that it's about $115 million. And I think we're going to find out that I'm not too far off the mark if I say there's going to be a windfall and close to that amount. So I don't think it's too early to start talking about what would you do. You get to make the decision. What are you going to spend that money on? Now, I talked with somebody who said, well, yes, of course, you can write a check to taxpayers and send it to them. On the other hand, you could set that money aside. You could invest it. You could put it in a fund that there's no way that the city, whether it's the mayor or council or anybody else, can come in and hit that. But you take the interest from that and you use that for, in this case, it was three different things. One of them was police, right? One of them was potholes, and the other one was parks. And I think I was hearing about $6 million per year on that, but it would be year after year after year. That's pretty creative thinking, and quite honestly, that's more detailed thinking than I could come up with. So I stay pretty basic. You are a taxpayer. You're in Colorado Springs, because this does not apply statewide. You're sitting up there in Castle Rock or down in Walsenburg or just even out in the county. It's for Colorado Springs residents. It is a $115 million windfall. How do you spend it? In other words, how do you want the city to spend it? You can send a message here today, 719-715-0740.
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5: From the 11 Alert Team at KKTV, here's Southern Colorado's most accurate forecast on KVOR.
6: Mostly sunny this morning, but increasing cloud cover this afternoon, with a few isolated showers and storms already possible over the Palmer Divide. More widespread later on this evening, with severe storms possible, highs around 80. With the KKTV 11 Alert Weather, I'm meteorologist Kevin Bloomberg.
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9: 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Learn right, be safe, shoot well. Tell them I sent you. So I'm getting a bunch of input here, and it doesn't surprise me. The input is, you know what, I want a rebate. And that doesn't surprise me, because if somebody just walked through the door and said, no, no, do not answer the phones, don't look at text messages, you know the people who listen to you, what do you believe the majority of them would say? What do you believe just the average person in the city? Not everybody listens to you, but just the average person. What do you think? I think, given the economy and uncertainty, and especially the idea that the average person knows how to spend their money better than a government entity is going to do. So they would want a rebate. Rebate amount? Well, this is hypothetical, but let's say hypothetically $450 check. That's a one-time check. Keep that in mind here as well. Text messages. Humbug statement about our homeless populations. Populations because there is a hierarchy within. Some are moneyed and hiding out. Some prefer the style. This behavior is quite obvious if one looks past stereotypes. I'd bet real money that Colorado Springs rates higher than you imply. Would you like to inspect the downtown area with you and address the additional means of handling the issue? I may well be able and interested in doing that. Not right now, and I don't mean to put it off, but I think everybody knows that usually about once a year, I go homeless for what? A week, two? No, I go homeless for about 8 to 12 hours, and usually it's Thanksgiving or Easter or something like that. And it gets me closer to understanding the problem because that's who I hang out with all day. That's who I talk with all day. I do it at Acacia Park. Go do it down near the rescue mission. Do it where the people are at. And I can vouch for whoever sent this when the person says, well, you know, for some people, it's just a lifestyle. They would prefer to live out in the open. They're used to that. Yeah, it gets cold sometimes. It rains sometimes. They're used to that. They know how to handle that. They've got a cell phone with them. They can hook up with family members who meet them to bring them either social benefits or mail, things like that. And they don't want to have a lease to be bogged down. If they wanted to pack up and say, you know what, let's go to Albuquerque. Boom, they're gone. The trade-off? Well, it's not the most secure situation in the world. And I can tell you that many of the people I talk with will tell you, yes, there are some bad, if not evil, people who are out here. I remember one time, they had this concrete couch area that was, a lot of people were there. Tons of people were there. And the city was going to clean it out. Oh, my gosh. It reminded me of what I assume the hobo camps during the Great Depression were alongside the railroads or something. So I'm just walking through, and I got to tell you something. Nobody threatened me. And in fact, the majority of the people I was talking with said, why don't you stay and have something to eat? They were just, they're willing to share it with me, right? But the one thing I noticed from the very beginning, first time I went down there, was there's a guy sitting over here, by almost where the underpass is, and he's got tons of stuff all around him. I'm like, how in the world does this guy have all this stuff, much less move it from one location to another? You probably know the answer. It wasn't his stuff. He said if people wanted to go down to a convenience store to do this or this or this, they figured out that, yeah, if they just left it at their tent, there's a good chance it would be stolen. And if they had somebody watching it, no guarantee that somebody doesn't come along and steal it. But you have a better shot at doing that one. The rates, I've always said. See, because when they count, it's one moment in time. It's one day. It's almost like when you want to know how many students there are in schools, et cetera. Well, we're going to count them on this day. Make sure everybody comes to school on that day. Well, with people who are homeless, it's not like that. Oh, everybody needs to come in. That's not it. But it is a point in time. And so I think the numbers are underestimated. By how much? Now that, I could not tell you. I just could not tell you that. Here we go. Doc, here's the sad reality about giving money away. If you gave the average American $1 million, most of it would slip through their fingers in just a few years. When are we going to learn that problems can't be solved at any level by throwing money at it? Doc, I mean, to the person who sent, I can't argue with you on that. I think money sometimes gets thrown at it because people don't have a better idea. Well, just throw the money at it. But you don't think you could spend money better than just throwing money at it? We certainly have got to have people who do that. I know people who, even on this issue we're talking about hypothetically here, one of the brightest minds I know, and I would take every penny I've got and say, here, you take care of it for me. But are there tons of people like that? No. Do those people want to run for office generally? No, a lot of them don't want to run for office at all. The problem is every choice requires politicians that are in charge of it. A false dilemma. The only reason choice, in my opinion, is to give it back to the taxpayers. A reasonable choice. I think that would be, if you're just going to pull things, that would probably be exactly what it would be. Where do these transients get these high-end bicycles and extra tires and things? The implication there may be stolen, and I can't tell you that they're not stolen. Richard, so you're going to imply that everybody that's transient or homeless is out there stealing expensive bicycles? Not at all. Listen to me. I didn't say that. I said I wouldn't be surprised if some of those bicycles, that's what happened. I wouldn't be surprised, however, if there were some people who said, you know, I bought this. I thought I was going to be using it. I'm not using it. I'll just bring it down, give it to this person or this entity, and that's how it ends up there. I will say one of the things I learned very quickly was

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1: It's this year and maybe last year in the springs. 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They must think that they've got a better compensation package or benefits or salary there than Colorado Springs. Pick it up there when we come back. $115 million windfall. 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
3: 9:30 in Colorado Springs. I'm Jim Arthur in the KVOR 24/7 News Center. Manitou Springs police still looking for one person after an incident at an apartment complex early Tuesday evening. Police were called to East El Paso, just south of Garden of the Gods. They encountered two people in a vehicle. KKTV 11 News anchor Adam Acheson picks up the story.
4: When officers got on scene, the driver hit two police cars while trying to escape. No officers were hurt. The driver and passenger tried to run away. The passenger was taken into custody, but police say the driver is still out there. They say he's a man in his 20s wearing white clothes.
3: Police don't believe the suspect is armed. It's not known why they were called to the area to begin with. Colorado Springs police announcing the arrest of two people who they say were involved in a murder on New Year's Day in 2025 when the body of a woman was found shot to death in the 5800 block of Oakwood Boulevard. Springs police have been working clues for over a year. Last week, they arrested 27-year-old Brandy Cantu and charged her with second-degree murder. Police also had a warrant out for 22-year-old Ricky Gomez in this case. He turned himself into authorities. Police have not released a motive. And the city of Colorado Springs wants to create its own 911 authority. They want to leave a regional 911 authority that it currently is in with El Paso and Teller counties. Residents pay a small tax every month for that authority. It's on your phone bill. A nine-person committee decides how that money is spent, but only three of the nine represent Colorado Springs. Springs City Councilman Dave Donaldson was on the Richard Randall Show and says the move would allow the city to better control and spend the money Springs residents pay because they pay more than El Paso County and Teller County residents combined. The move must be approved by City Council for it to become official. KVOR weather from the 11 Alert Team at KKTV. Today, more clouds on the way and more rain possible with hail, much like we saw yesterday. Highs in Colorado Springs approaching 80 degrees and more of the same is expected on Thursday. Right now, it's 65. I'm Jim Arthur. 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
10: 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Yeah, one of the reasons I like talking about Barb and what she can do by way of guaranteeing the sale is that for most people, that's one of the biggest assets they have. It's either the home or the 401k. Yes, there are other people who got a lot of other things. I'm talking about people like me and others. And so when it comes to the home, you have that closing and you've sold it. You're going to move on to the rest of your life. Maybe you're going to be a snowbird. Maybe you're going to get a place in Florida. Maybe just a smaller place here that you don't have to worry about maintenance, et cetera. A lot of reasons to be selling. But the key ingredient here, and I knew this from being a trial attorney, you don't want any money to be left on the table when you're negotiating. And Barb understands that because she's been negotiating for more than 25 years. You want to make sure that you get the very most. Because remember this, you have paid into the home. So you've got that equity, of course, right? But also the value of the average home here, because it is Colorado, despite everything else, the value of that usually goes up year after year after year after year. So you could have a chunk of change there. You want somebody who knows how to market and knows how to negotiate. Barb does that. How about this? She sells three times faster than the average real estate agent. Many of those will sell like 10 homes per year. 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You want that to be in your account, et cetera. 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I am concerned about retention. Now, I don't know anybody ever talks about this when it comes to law enforcement or other jobs. It was always a topic when I was in television. And almost from the very first day I came out here from Illinois and took a job at KKTV, I walked in and there were photographers who were bitching about how much money they were getting paid. And I didn't totally understand it at all. But one of the things that they said, and I found out it is true later on, and that is, yep, it's great living in Colorado. I get to go mountain biking. Look at those mountains. I get to go skiing, but you can't eat the mountains and you can't sleep overnight in the mountains. You need to make a certain amount of money. So I think whether it's television or law enforcement, that's going to be the case. And you may have people who want to come here, be in law enforcement because it's beautiful. It's Colorado Springs. But at the end of the day, if it comes to their family and they're just not going to be able to have the lifestyle that they want, but they could have that in Douglas County. They could have that in Arizona. I don't want Colorado Springs to be, you know, the single A or double A team so that we're developing talent for other cities. We put the money into them, training them up, getting them up to speed for what? Oh, so they can go work somewhere else? No, I don't want that. How much is that going to take? I honestly just do not know. I just do not know. Let's see. Taking a page straight out of President Trump's playbook, if money goes back to the average American, there should be a caveat that it can be only spent on American-made products or invested in American companies, not 1 cent for communist China. I like that. I like that a lot. And is that constitutional if you're going to have a rebate or a refund or, you know, some kind of Tabor? Imagine Tabor's been here for so long. The lesson with Tabor that needs to be applied, if this hypothetical becomes the reality that I think it is that make no mistake, especially Democrats or progressives, they spend so much without any regard to how much money they have. And that's why I say they're spend and tax, not the other way around. But they will look around. Maybe we have a para account over here. Maybe there's some money. Oh, look, there's some money over here. Why don't we see if we can get that to use it for this? And then somewhere down the road, we'll put the money back over there. Do I think that's going to happen in Colorado Springs? No, I actually think more highly of the people that we have here in Colorado Springs. Does that mean I'm right on that? Nope, does not mean that at all. Sergeant America, any Republican can win in a fair election if they support minus internal political cannibalism and those perennial prognosticators who take it upon themselves to convince everyone that certain candidates can't win, citing various issues and their illuminated opinion of hearsay, media propaganda, and Democrat Party instilling an unfounded fear of being too conservative or too extreme on any issue. Historically, the result is perpetual, ineffectual, compromising rhinoism, which until candidate Donald Trump in the first 2016 Republican primary debate identified the biggest problem. We have Megyn Kelly, which was and still is a political correctness about her. She asked the first question at that debate, and it was, oh, you said these horrible things about women, whatever. And he said, well, only some. I mean, it was actually kind of funny. Oh, did it fly with everybody? I'm pretty sure it didn't. I did not have a very favorable view of Megyn Kelly at that point, nor when she went over to mainstream morning television. And then she came back with her podcast. And I'm like, wow, I kind of like this version of it. These days, I'm not quite so sure. I mean, people just keep evolving. Here's what I would say about that. And I think, in all honesty, Sergeant, you can shoot me a text here and say, yes, Richard, of course I was talking about you. I understand that. Do you know that I hate saying that I don't think this person is electable or that person is electable, et cetera? I hate it. I wish I didn't have to do that. And I do it, why? Because I feel compelled to do it. And what would your evidence of all of this be, Richard? Heidi Ginnall, the last statewide winner of an election, and no slight to CU, you know, regent, trustee, or whatever, but we got problems. And Richard Randall is not the problem. In fact, Richard Randall is very cognizant of whatever influence he has and not wanting to use that influence to be a problem, which is why on some things, I keep my mouth shut. Why on some things, I don't ask questions about this or that. Now, you know what? It's out of the box, so I might as well say it. And Tina is out of prison, thank God. She'll be up there in Douglas County for this freedom event if you'd like to go up and see her. But you will recall, before there was, you know, the pardoning she got out, et cetera, there were a lot of people who, in the primaries, debates, interviews, et cetera, what are you going to do about Tina Peters? Are you going to, you know, give her a pardon on day one and all of this stuff? I thought at that point that the main thing is to get her out of prison, whatever you need to do. And at that point, it looked like it was going to be the appellate court. Ash Epp called it exactly, So why didn't you like that question for all the Republican candidates? Are you going to do this about to get her out of prison on day one to all these gubernatorial candidates? Because there's no good answer to that. Really? There's no good answer saying to get her out of prison? No, getting her out of prison is one thing. But beyond that, and you think there's a reason why Jenna Griswold, her big multi-million dollar, I understand, ad campaign starts off with Tina Peters. That's not somebody I would have let out, and she's harping on that. But the way she does it, it's pretty clear that she understands that the average Coloradan who may be voting for or against her doesn't really know much about Tina Peters or what happened, and is going to be willing to buy into this narrative that, well, Tina was trying to steal an election. She was trying to steal that Trump election. That's what was going on, except that wasn't what was going on at all. I didn't want the question asked because it probably was not going to come to pass, because I knew, based on Ashap, that the appeal and what Polis did would probably resolve that issue. And what? And, folks, I could be wrong. I've been wrong a couple of times in life before. I don't think that Tina Peters, statewide, when you look at Republicans, Democrats, unaffiliated, traditional Republicans, Rhino Republicans, grassroots Republicans, call it however you want to, I don't believe that Tina Peters is going to win you a statewide election. And I don't believe that abortion is going to win you a statewide election. Richard, you're in favor of abortion? No, I couldn't be more opposed to abortion. You know what? And especially as it is in Colorado. Day before the baby's going to be born, yep, you can kill it. It's okay. Really? That's what we're doing? No. As I've gone through life, I've become more and more and more and more pro-life. Do I still say that, you know, the day after pill is okay? I still say that. Do I still say health of the mother and you know, go back to trimesters with Roe v. Wade and a lot of that? I do. I am most certainly not pro-abortion at all. And in fact, I'll probably end up doing it at some point again. It's disgusting to play the audio tape of a doctor who did about 1,000 abortions, and he had no problems doing what he was doing. He changed his heart. He testified before Congress. I have not seen that clip very many places. But when I saw it, I was stunned at just how it was barbaric. And I can see why this guy might have changed his plan. We don't need to do a show on that. I'm just telling you, you know, if you think that somebody's going to win an election to be governor by saying, and we're going to get abortion out of the state constitution. Again, I could be wrong, but I'm not. 719-715-0740.
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7: Mostly sunny this morning, but increasing cloud cover this afternoon, with a few isolated showers and storms already possible over the Palmer Divide. More widespread later on this evening, with severe storms possible, highs around 80. With the KKTV 11 Alert Weather, I'm meteorologist Kevin Bloomberg.
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10: Here we go. Little help, Doc. I like when people start off by that because it seems to me that they're looking out for me. I like that you guys look out for me. I try to do it as well. Little help, Doc. On the 2026 El Paso County primary election on June 30th, is there a Jeff Crank conservative voter's guide out there somewhere? To my knowledge, there is not. And I can tell you that because for year after year after year, that's what I relied on. I either relied on it or it would be a starting point. And there would be, I'm trying to think, last gubernatorial election, if we go back to Greg Lopez was running and I had endorsed him. Heidi Ginnall was running. She got to the general and Greg Lopez did not get out of the primary. But in those days, I relied pretty much on what Jeff had because he had a better feel for it based on his show and all of his contacts. And he's much more of a political animal than I am. So I would take his list and then I'd go through and I'd say, well, actually, you know what? I know this person to be a good candidate, so I'm going to modify it a little bit myself. And I always gave him credit for that. I thought I was going to be able to give you the list here today, and not. It'll have to be tomorrow. I don't think that there are going to be some big surprise. So let me say this. It is what it is. I believe that there are candidates out there that you could define as, well, Barb Kirkmeyer, she's just the establishment candidate, right? She is. In fact, she is. That means you're going to probably be called a rhino, incidentally, and especially if you look at a Liberty score or people, you know, who are supporting her. If you've got some people who are not thought of very highly by a lot of other Republicans, and that person's a rhino or whatever, here's my thing. She's not a rhino. And she is better than any Democrat. And she's, you know, got a long history in the legislature out there in Weld County and, you know, county commissioner and all those kinds of things. But, didn't she have a guy working for her? Yes, I think we're all well aware of that. And I would have to say, I don't know how somebody, when they hire a person to help them out as a legislator, would know each and everything about a person to know that that person is going to get arrested on the child thing. On the other hand, then what? Well, then I think you would say that traditionally the people who would be voting for Dave Williams and Vicky Tonkins and that portion of grassroots, whatever you'd like to call it, are probably going to be the ones who are supporting Scott Bottoms. Feel pretty comfortable saying that, right? And then you have other folks who, nope, you know what? Greg Lopez is my guy. No, he's not in the Republican primary, which is interesting, Richard, because you do bring him up and you know he's not on the ballot. I do, because my goal still is to make sure we don't have a Democrat as governor. And does Greg Lopez being in the race right now still matter? It does. Does that impact whether you ought to be voting yourself, right, for one of the three, Bottoms, Marks, or Kirkmeyer? I think it does, and that's why I've talked about that some. Victor Marks, well, he is the outside thing. I mentioned the other day that it's pretty clear who the Democrats do not want to be the candidate. It's pretty clear who the mainstream media does not want to be the candidate. They are more focused on Victor Marks than anyone else. And why is that? Well, I think it's because they think that it's absolutely true that they could defeat the other two Republicans. And therefore, this is the person we don't want to win the primary because he would be more, and this is Victor Marks, he would be more difficult. But Richard, there's all. Did you know he said this? Did you know he did this and this and this? And I saw him on Sean Ryan's program. He did this. And the Kyle Clark thing over here. And did you see the debate? Yes, I see all of that. And it's important. And I think you and I and everybody else ought to take it into consideration. But I also know that the average person out there just doesn't know any of that. The average person out there couldn't tell you who the three Republicans are in the gubernatorial primary. And between now and the fall, will they get up to speed on all the various candidates, including whoever happens to be, you know, in the governor's race? I have little hope that they would do that. And that's why when I do hear people, you know, I want to believe so badly that Colorado has finally gotten so out of control and so bad that people are going to walk away from Democrats and they're going to embrace candidates from a party that is more concerned about law and order and crime and illegal immigration, and the list is long. I want to believe that. And I think there is truth to it, but how much truth to it? Enough for a Republican to win the state of Colorado? I hope so. I wouldn't have these people on the program or talk to you about them if I thought that wasn't going to happen, right? All right, so here's what we got here. Let me put this in because it's the way it is, right? The pedophile was not just a guy working for Bob Kirkmeyer. He was the head of the Weld County Republican Party. Why don't you own it? I don't even know the guy. I'm not going to own it because I don't know the guy. I do know that, yeah, he was the head of the Weld County Republican Party. Does that reflect on me somehow? I don't live in Weld County. And I had no clue about this guy. Apparently, there were some indications. I will say that. Apparently, some indications. But I, as a former trial attorney, am not going to convict somebody on the radio show here based on what allegations have been made, even if there are charges there. But the person who just texted me that, I'm pretty sure, just wants to dirty up any candidate possible. So here's my chance to dirty up Barb Kirkmeyer a little bit, right? Well, you pledged that you would ask Barb Kirkmeyer about the pedophile on her staff, but you failed to do that. Why? Because I'll be talking to her on Friday. You ought to tune in on Friday and find out what she has to say. But I will tell you that part of the reason sometimes that I give limited attention to this or this or this, do not tell any Democrats, is because I don't want the Richard Randall Show and Richard Randall to be one of the reasons that a particular Republican can't win in the fall. So you would put up with somebody who said it was a full boot barn and it wasn't? In fact, I would. You would put up with somebody who had a pedophile on their staff? Well, that depends on whether they knew that to be the case or not. There's a lot of, I'll just tell you this. Look, there's a lot of dirt with the candidates. And I don't talk about it on the air, but I can tell you whether it's the three Republicans or Greg Lopez, there are a lot of rumors and innuendo. Try to do the best I can to just give you the truth and see you back here.
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16: A surprise in Washington. I'm Lisa Brady, Fox News. The president scrapping today's planned signing ceremony for a bipartisan housing bill because of his push for tougher voter ID laws.
17: President Trump was set to sign the 21st Century Road to Housing Act this afternoon, but now says he is canceling the event until the Save America Act is passed. The housing legislation won broad bipartisan approval, with provisions capping corporate ownership of single-family homes and updating zoning guidelines, all in an effort to boost housing stock and lower prices. But in a social media post, the president says the signing is canceled until such time as we pass the Save America Act, legislation adding voter ID and proof of citizenship requirements.
16: Fox's Jared Halpern at the White House. The Senate Majority Leader has said Republicans don't have the votes to clear a procedural hurdle for that bill, or at this point, to scrap the filibuster rule and eliminate that hurdle. The president's post came just a few hours before a lunch meeting with Senate Republicans. Many other topics could come up at that meeting, including the president's Iran strategy as talks with Iran continue. House Speaker Mike Johnson sounding the alarm over socialist victories in New York primaries last night.
18: These are the times that Reagan was warning about. He was warning about communism overseas. Now it is on our own shores. And it is a very serious time, and every American needs to wake up and understand a threat.
16: Three winners were backed by New York City Mayor Zoran Mamdani.
19: What I see these results as a reflection of are the fact that New Yorkers are hungry for a new kind of politics.
16: Two of his candidates ousting Democratic congressmen. Just getting word of a moderate earthquake in Northern California, shaking a remote area centered about 140 miles northeast of San Francisco. Preliminary magnitude 5.6. No immediate reports of any damage or injuries. 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
7: Mostly sunny this morning, but increasing cloud cover this afternoon with a few isolated showers and storms already possible over the Palmer Divide. More widespread later on this evening with severe storms possible. Highs around 80. With the KKTV 11 Alert Weather, I'm meteorologist Kevin Bloomberg.
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26: Swamp, a beacon of truth, is casting its light from sea to shining sea. 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Here's Vince Colonnais.
9: Okay, 844-484-3872. 844 for the USA. That's the way to join us today. From coast to coast, from sea to shining sea. The socialists had a big night last night, didn't they? In New York City, Ma'am Donnie's picks all sailing through in the primary process, which means they're destined to win the general election in left-wing New York City. But that does not bode well for the rest of the country. I don't think the United States Congress needs three more socialists arriving. What a nightmare to have to deal with that as a country. So we have ascendant socialists turning our country into a hellhole if they get their way. And the left is trying to make the government unaccountable to the voters. You notice what's happening here? They want to consolidate power into a corrupt institution. That's what socialism achieves. Socialism itself, of course, has a massive body count. These totalitarian ideologies are responsible for the deaths of hundreds of millions of people over the last century. And they want to make it so that this government is unaccountable to the voters. The last thing they want are credible elections. They don't want what we want, the Save America Act. They don't want that at all. American citizens being the only ones who are allowed to register to vote, they're opposed. Showing a voter ID when you go in, they're opposed. Handling mail-in ballots as a limited kind of exception to the rule, which is show up and cast your ballot, they're opposed. Cleaning up our voting rolls, getting rid of the non-citizens, the dead people, the illegal aliens, they're very much opposed. The left thrives on the opacity of our elections, the fraud that lies within. And we've got to put a stop to this. That's the mandate. And the president of the United States is bringing this message today directly to the United States Senate. What a day it is. In fact, as we talk this hour, the president is expected to, 12:30 Eastern time, be en route to the United States Senate, off to that meeting, to meet with Republican senators and to tell them he's done with their crap. We need the Save America Act now. He sent a warning sign just in the last hour or so, indicating that he is not going to be signing legislation. He said this before. Remember this, Jim? He did say it before. I wasn't joking, is basically the message he's sending now. I'm not signing any other legislation until I get the Save America Act on my desk. And these senators are going crazy right now because, you know, obviously it passes the House over and over, but the Senate won't do its job. So the president's playing hardball. And he just announced that he is not signing this big housing bill that both houses have passed. He was expected to today. There was going to be a big press conference and a bill signing done at the Capitol building for this gigantic housing bill. He says, I'm not doing it. Today's housing news conference and signing is hereby canceled until such time as we pass the desperately needed Save America Act, which I consider to be a national emergency. Thank you for your attention to this matter, President DJT. Chaos has ensued on Capitol Hill. United States senators have no idea what to say. John Thune is running away from reporters. He doesn't have answers at all for how things are breaking today. This would be so much easier if he had actually been twisting some arms to get the Save America Act passed. Mike Johnson did react. In fact, Mike Johnson had apparently a long conversation with the president this morning. He was asked just moments ago about the cancellation of the housing bill signature. And here's how he reacted. Here's some of the Speaker of the House.
1: Johnson, in the process of this press conference, President Trump announced that he's canceling the bill signing for the housing bill that you all were just talking about. He's canceling it until the
9: Trump's canceling the housing bill signing. What do you think about that is basically the question.
1: Of minor importance to Hale's in comparison to the Senate. What is your reaction?
18: My reaction is, the truth of the matter, I spoke to the president for 20 minutes before I went in and gave that rousing speech to the House Republicans this morning. He and I have talked about this a lot. He has expressed the priority and the preference of the Save America Act. We share that. We passed it three times in the House. The latest version was passed a few months ago, and it has proof of citizenship to register to vote and the proof of showing a photo ID when you show up to vote. Basic issues that 90% of Americans agree. 70% of Democrats think you ought to have a photo ID to vote, and citizenship to vote in an American election is already in the law. But we have to enforce it because you got a few blue states that don't do that. The president believes in election integrity. He talks about it all the time, and we do as well. In act and deed, we have stood for that. We passed the Save America Act again. Let me finish this. This is very important. That is the top priority, because if you do not have safe elections in this grand experiment in self-governance that we have in a constitutional republic, you don't have anything.
9: Yeah, if you don't have self-governance, you don't have self-governance. Right. If the American people don't have control over the government, the whole thing falls apart. The whole thing. 250 years of America down the drain. That's why the legislation is so wonderfully and appropriately named the Save America Act. This is very straightforward.
18: And we got to ensure it. We have to press for election integrity measures. That's why we've made it a top priority. It has been stuck in the Senate. And here's why. Because no Democrat in the House or Senate will vote for the Save America Act.
9: False. No, first of all, yes, of course, that's true. But that's not the reason it's stuck. It's stuck because of Senate Republicans. It's stuck because they don't want to use the means to actually pass it. It's stuck because they don't have the courage to blow through the filibuster in a world where the left is going to do that in order to create more unaccountable power for themselves. It's stuck because Republicans refuse to even start the debate and then have the debate. And then vote on the legislation. Oh, but Vince, that could take many weeks. I saw one estimate, Jim. They say 7 weeks of debate. It could take 7 weeks. Oh, just imagine. 7 weeks. Do it. I asked my chat this morning on our podcast feed, rumble.com/Vince, if you ever want to join us, 8 a.m. Eastern time. I asked the chat this morning, I said, would you be willing to have the Senate give up 7 weeks of time to focus on the Save America Act? Just entirely, just to have the debate to a person. And we were 20,000 strong this morning on that chat. 20,000 people saying, yes, do it. We want this. And so does the president. So Mike Johnson, this is kind of doing a little bit of an establishment okey-doke here. He's like, well, it's the Democrats who are stopping this. No, Republicans have a way to pass it, and they're not doing it.
18: Things I just told you. They vote against that every single time, and they will. Why? You ask that. That's a rhetorical question. You should go ask them the actual question. Why Are you against proof of citizenship and a photo ID? Why is that? They can't give you a cogent answer. The reason is they do want to allow for cheating and fraud in the elections because it is the only way that the Marxists can win. They cannot win on their ideas. That's why this is so important. The president is to us. So how does that tie into housing? He's laser focused on Save America Act, as most common sense Americans are. The only path, I think, to get that done, because you're never going to get seven Democrats to join 53 Republicans in the Senate to do that. They will not do it. Chuck Schumer will never vote for that or release any Democrat to do it. You have to put it on a reconciliation bill. We believe that if you create a grant program that ties it to reconciling the budget, and you allow blue states, if they come to their senses and they want to avail themselves of election integrity proposals and ideas and policies, they can draw down from a federal fund and use those funds. We're willing to invest heavily in that.
9: Okay, let me concentrate on this for a moment. We've talked before that the reconciliation route is unlikely and practically impossible for Save America. Mike Lee said as much. Mike Lee, who has quarterbacked this entire thing, knows the legislative process well, knows that Constitution oh so well, has said that, look, the reconciliation, it's a budget process. It's not a policy process. You don't create new statutes in the law. It's designed to adjust budgetary priorities. In that way, the Senate can have a simple majority vote, and pass these budgetary concerns. And far too often, Washington has done this. Rather than have a normal process, they've done all of this through reconciliation. Now, I am on guard for this being nothing more than a gigantic dumpster fire of lip service. You know what I mean? That even Mike Johnson is playing into right now. Oh, yeah, we'll do reconciliation. And he's swearing that he had a big conversation with the president. The president, you'll hear in a moment, the president asked him, this can work? You sure this can work? The president is asking for assurances, and Mike Johnson has given him assurances. Oh, yeah, I think we can do this. I think we can tie it to a grant program. And to give you an example of how this works, for the federal government, the reason the drinking age is 21 in every state in America is because the government mandates that as a condition of receiving federal highway funding that each state make the drinking age 21. That's how they get federal highway funding. It's conditioned funding. So the states individually set their own laws at 21 being the drinking age, but that's because they want federal highway funding. Perhaps some of you are old enough to remember a world where the drinking age wasn't 21. That has changed because of the way the feds condition the money. Now, Mike Johnson is suggesting that maybe we do a similar program here for election integrity. But what I don't like about what he just described is that we would create some sort of new programs. I think it should be for existing federal funds. That if you don't have election integrity, you lose existing federal funds. Not new programs where you think you can, well, we'll get access to it if we establish all of these safeguards and these protections. Maybe, I don't know. How many left-wing states are going to be like, up yours, we're not adding election integrity. The costs are too high for us because we're going to lose power. So yeah, you could pass a stupid reconciliation thing, and if left-wing states don't play along at all, what's the point? We got, okay, fine, red states. Republican states are doing the right thing. But Democrat states aren't. They're continuing to be powerhouses for fraud? Yeah, no, that ain't going to work. We need a better solution than that. But here's Mike Johnson saying, well, I was talking to the president and I'm trying to convince him that this is the right way to go as he heads into the Senate this hour. Listen.
18: And House Republicans will put together a reconciliation bill, reconciliation 3.0, that will have that. I talked the president through that in detail this morning, as I have in the past. And he said, can we do it? I said, we can. If the Republicans will stand together, we're on the line right now to defend it. Hold on. So that's what we're going to do. The president said, I want to see some progress on it. I said, I'd love to show it to you. We got a meeting today.
9: He's doubtful. You can tell. President Trump is doubtful about what he's being sold here by Speaker Johnson. Even in Speaker Johnson's account, the president's like, are you sure? I need to see some progress of this. I need to see proof that this is real.
18: More coming up. And so he decided, and I didn't announce it. I wanted him to announce it. But we're delaying this. As you know, he has a window of time before he has to sign a bill. And he's going to use a little bit more of that window of time. And we're going to go through this together. Now, the housing bill is a great product.
9: Okay, let me, that window of time thing that he's talking about, you want to nerd out on the Constitution for a second? We can do it in just a moment. A bill has passed both houses of Congress. The president hasn't signed it yet, and the Constitution has a specific clause that handles this very scenario. More ahead on The Vince Show.
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1: Responded to a call of a man holding a gun near the Mansion nightclub. Police encountered 26-year-old Alex Martinez Sarmiento. He ran from officers and was seen reaching into his waistband when an officer shot and killed Sarmiento. The shooting was ruled justified by the 4th Judicial District Attorney's Office. The family of Sarmiento says the killing is an example of what they say is a lack of training and discipline of officers and the department's use of excessive force. Colorado Springs police arrested a man Tuesday accused of possessing child sexual abuse material. Police received tips last year from the National Center for Missing and Exploited Children about someone living in the area accused of sexual exploitation of kids. Yesterday afternoon, authorities found the suspect and arrested 21-year-old Josu Zamoran on several charges. Police did not release any specific information on the allegations. And police have also arrested two people allegedly involved in a 2025 murder on New Year's Day. A woman was found shot to death in the 5800 block of Oakwood Boulevard in 2025. Last week, police arrested 27-year-old Brandy Cantu, and they also had a warrant out for 22-year-old Ricky Gomez, who turned himself in. KVOR weather from the 11 Alert team at KKTV. Clouds this afternoon. We could have a repeat of yesterday with rain, wind, and hail. Highs today in Colorado Springs only around 80, and more the same is anticipated for Thursday. I'm Jim Arthur. 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
9: Few people now have asked me about a TikTok trend that they've come across. It's called 75 Hard. The challenge was created by entrepreneur and author Andy Frisella, who calls it a, quote, transformative mental toughness program and an Ironman for your brain. So here's what it entails. Eat a structured diet with no alcohol, drink a gallon of water, read 10 pages of nonfiction, take a progress photo, and complete 2 45-minute workouts, one of them outdoors, every day for 75 days. Quite a challenge. We asked CNN fitness contributor Dana Santis about this, who reminded us that sustainable fitness isn't about punishment or proving discipline through extremes. It's about building habits that integrate into your lifestyle in a way that feels supportive and repeatable. If you ask me, that's going to be the key to long-term success. I'm Dr. Sanjay Gupta, helping you live a better life.
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1: The 21-year-old Josu Zamaron on several charges. Police did not release any specific information on the allegations. And police have also arrested two people allegedly involved in a 2025 murder on New Year's Day. A woman was found shot to death in the 5800 block of Oakwood Boulevard in 2025. Last week, police arrested 27-year-old Brandy Cantu, and they also had a warrant out for 22-year-old Ricky Gomez, who turned himself in. KVOR weather from the 11 Alert team at KKTV. Clouds this afternoon. We could have a repeat of yesterday with rain, wind, and hail. Highs today in Colorado Springs only around 80, and more of the same is anticipated for Thursday. I'm Jim Arthur. 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
9: You know, summer is a great time to re-examine how much time your kids are spending on social media, along with what they are seeing and who they are engaging with. Ask them how the posts in their feed make them feel. These apps are built to be addictive, so kids, all of us in fact, will keep coming back for more, even when we are made to feel worse. It's bizarre. You might need to help your son or daughter reset their algorithm by unfollowing certain accounts and following or interacting with more positive ones. They might need suggestions of other healthier things to do, or to see you leading the way by example and putting your own phone away. In the run-up to bedtime, everyone's phone should go away, no questions asked. And if you need some help, sort of, I guess, resetting expectations, try engaging parents of your kids' friends for a more coordinated effort. I'm Dr. Sanjay Gupta, helping you live a better life.
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16: Oh, it'll be a fly on the wall in that meeting. As President Trump meets with these Senate Republicans, the do-nothing Senate Republicans, who need to do something quickly or else they're going to lose their majority that's only there because of Trump voters. It's because of Trump voters. That's why they have a majority in the Senate right now. They are so decadent. Unbelievable. President Trump said yesterday that John Thune needs to be a leader. He was asked about this. And here he is. He's being kind about it, but he said, you know, his job is to be a leader. He needs to lead these guys and pass the Save America Act.
17: The Senate Majority Leader, John Thune, has told you many times he doesn't believe that they have the vote.
18: That's what being a leader is about. You know, he's a leader. John's a leader. That's what being a leader is about. Look, we have to be able to get proof of citizenship when you vote. Otherwise, we don't have elections. We have to be able to get voter ID. So John is a leader, and hopefully he can get the votes.
16: He needs to be a leader. Now, the president, I think, is still being very frustratingly nice to John Thune, but he's the president. I'm not. His strategies tend to work out better than mine, so I'll trust him on this. But it does drive you crazy, doesn't it? It's like, come on, throttle the guy already. He deserves it. But he's not yet. He's like, look, he just needs to be a leader. I'm working with John. So we'll see what happens. See, they're in the room. Mike Lee, of course,

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0: 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And just in time to celebrate our 250th anniversary this year on July 4th. There will be new music released each week, so I hope you'll join us. And happy birthday, America.
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5: Hey, welcome back to the show. In this segment, I'm going to be a little bit more serious. I was a little tongue-in-cheek in the last segment. I like being tongue-in-cheek. I like having a good time. I like having fun. Spent too many years of my life not having fun, and now that I'm retired, fun is like a priority. It is a total priority for me. But there is a serious side to me too. So I'm going to get into that serious side a little bit right here. And you're going to learn something. Something you didn't know. Here's the letter. It starts off like this. 2.5 years after I started investing in real estate. This is Dell, not me, by the way. I was able to retire at the age of 34. I tell you this not to impress you, but to impress upon you. If I can do it, you can do it too. He says, I know you can. And you're thinking, but how? And here's his response. Because so many other Americans who are members of Lifestyles Unlimited, and non-Americans too. Believe it or not, we have people that are non-Americans that live in other countries that are members of this organization. And because so many of our members have used this program as a catalyst to obtain their own little piece of the American dream. But first, you're going to have to decide that financial freedom is worth the effort it takes to acquire it. And let me just stop Dell's letter right there and let me impress upon you. Real estate investing is a different type of investing than what you're doing now. What you're doing now is hitting the cruise control button. Yeah, we're just we're just on cruise control here. Everything good. Steady sailing. Even have a brake assist feature. Don't have to worry so much about traffic. Car takes care of itself, right? Investing takes care of itself, right? Okay. There is a trade-off for that type of investing. And it's in the rates of return. See, you don't know this yet, but I know this very well. Real estate is positioned, when you do it correctly, by the way, because you have to do it correctly. There is a wrong way to do real estate. And if you do it the wrong way, you could be devastated by real estate. That's where all the bad news stories about real estate investing come from. The doing it the wrong way crowd. But there is also a doing it the right way crowd. We call those people Lifestyles Unlimited members. And when you do it correctly, you're going to get better rates of return. As a matter of fact, you're going to get paid multiple ways. Instead of one way, which you don't even realize, because all that money goes into a retirement fund, right? You've got a financial planner, some financial manager that manages your investing. You occasionally talk to your financial planner, probably blow off those meetings because you're too busy with other stuff. And you just want it to be on cruise control. One less thing you need to worry about. Well, real estate investing is a little more active than that. It's not hyperactive like your job. It doesn't require your constant attention. But it does require a little bit of attention. It's kind of like your dog. You know, you don't sit there and hug your dog 24/7, right? But you do check up on it occasionally. Pet it occasionally. You make sure you feed it, right? Water it. Do what you need to do to get enjoyment out of it. Real estate's kind of like your dog. Sometimes that dog is mangy when you buy it. And you get it all fixed up. You get it all cleaned up. Give it a nice little shampoo. And that dog is pretty. That dog is the dog that somebody wants to give a big hug to and a scratch behind the ears. Now, there's different ways to go about bathing that dog. You can learn how to do it to where you're pretty much the orchestrator of the deal. That's one approach. You have other people doing everything for you. Your primary job is to hire the right people, oversight them, and pay them, and get the benefit of the labor that they produce for you. The other way to do it is you can roll up your sleeves and get deep into it. I mean, some Lifestyles Unlimited members, they love doing that. And then there's everything in between the two, the whole continuum. Most Lifestyles Unlimited members take the path of least resistance. They don't do the hands-on stuff. The ones that do the hands-on stuff, they're just into it. There's no other way to describe it. They're just into it. They want to help renovate that property. It's like a passion for them. And there's nothing wrong with having a passion. But I'm telling you, real estate investing is going to take a little bit of your time. And you're thinking, oh, here it comes. It's like a 40-hour-a-week job, right? I don't have the white space for a 40-hour-a-week job. And I'm here to tell you, you don't have to have the white space for another 40-hour-a-week job. You've already got one of those, right? And it tends to last more than 40 hours a week. Real estate takes very little of your time. I've had many Lifestyles Unlimited members on this show. And I always ask them, how much time are you spending doing this? I mean, I've interviewed people that have big portfolios, thousands of units of multifamily assets that they're passively invested in. And they say, I spend an hour or two per month. And you're thinking, what? Hour or two per month? Yeah, that's how much time they spend. I've got other people that I've brought on the show that are single family investors. They say maybe an hour or two per week, unless they're deep into a renovation phase, then maybe they spend a little bit more time. The people that spend the most time on their real estate are the people that are considered lead investors. They have a fiduciary obligation to the people that are invested with them to do the best job that they can for them, and they're on it. Yet most of them don't spend 40 hours a week doing the real estate investing. They just don't. And that's just the way it is. But I'm telling you this because I want you to understand that real estate investing is going to take a little bit of extra time. But it's not so much extra time that you don't have it available to you. And then, by the way, when you start weaning off of what you're doing now for investing and you start weaning on to real estate investing and you start building up your portfolio, and as you build that portfolio, what you find is that you can transition away from the job, then all that time becomes yours. Now that's worth it, don't you think? In the next segment, back to Dell's letters. Stick around.
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7: I'm Lindsay Boach in the KKTV 11 Newsroom on 740 KVOR. Colorado Springs Road is still shut down, has a sinkhole in the middle of it. Split the street across multiple lanes. Colorado Springs Utilities tells us it's because of a water main break. It's happened along Montebello Drive West near Union and Academy. Utilities says that there's no estimated time for that road to be reopened. Today, a new class of cadets are set to start their journey at the U.S. Air Force Academy. It's in-processing day for the class of 2030. Every summer, more than 1,000 young men and women arrive at the U.S. Air Force Academy to start their 47-month process to becoming Air Force or Space Force officers. Drop-off for the new students started at 7 this morning with events lasting all throughout the day. Today is the St. Jude Dream Home Giveaway. Thank you so much for helping us raise nearly $1.27 million for St. Jude Children's Research Hospital. We're going to be giving away all of the prizes starting on 11 News at 4. In the 11 Newsroom, I'm Lindsay Boach.
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0: conversation about real estate investing with them if you want. Or you can just say, hey, sign me up. Either way works. But let me get you back into Dell's letter, because that's really what this is all about. Dell says he probably would have continued this way had he not lost his entire life savings in the 1989 stock market crash, which nearly forced him into bankruptcy. He was physically, emotionally, and financially destroyed. Destroyed. Those are his words. Destroyed. It was then that he made the most important decision of his life. The decision to risk everything in order to become financially free. He wanted to buy his life back from corporate America. I mean, he was desperate to do it, to own his own time, to control his own future, and do whatever he desired with his life. Now, that bold statement not only became the definition of financial freedom, but his goal in life as well. He was driven mercilessly toward success. And he allowed himself no compromises, no excuses, no retreat. Here, I'm gonna speak the next two sentences in his words. So I guess we got to put air quotes around them. I realize that only when you're willing to let go of who you are can you become something new. And only by becoming someone new can you have something different in your life. And to have what I wanted in life meant I had to become a real estate investor. That's pretty powerful. And that's directly from Dell. He figured it out. He figured out that generations before him that were successful, those members of those previous generations that were successful, tended to be successful because of real estate. It's what the wealthy have in their portfolio that you don't. It's what I have in my portfolio that you don't. It's what Dell decided he needed to put into his portfolio because he didn't have it. He goes on to say, it's a commonly reported and acknowledged statistic that about 80% of millionaires in this country made their fortunes through real estate investing. But what is not usually emphasized is the fact that real estate investing is not a get-rich-quick scheme, but a powerful business that requires patience and persistence. And in order to become successful in this business model, you must treat it as a business. You can't treat it as a slush fund. You can't treat it as a hobby. You have to treat it as a business. And that is why this program not only gives you current, detailed information, but also the personal, hands-on help that is so important to the success of any new venture. The instructors, the people that are going to teach you, who, by the way, happen to be Lifestyles Unlimited members who have already obtained success, are active, experienced investors. We don't go hire some flim-flam man from God knows where. We use the talent that's a part of our membership to help teach the rest of our membership. That's how a successful organization rolls. In the next segment, we're getting back into Dell's letter. Stick around.
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0: 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And then we will take these steps together. So you get educated, and then you implement. Education comes first. If you implement before you educate, you create problems for yourself. Why do we know this? Because occasionally there's a Lifestyles Unlimited member that tries to do it backwards, and they have a bad result. And then when Lifestyles Unlimited understands that they've had a bad result, when the member communicates, hey, what happened? What went wrong? And we're able to kind of, you know, dissect what happened. We're able to get to the root cause, which was, okay, you need to master the educational concepts first before you implement them. It's that important. We proceed one step at a time, remembering always that success is a journey, not a destination, and that the real joy in life comes not only from having, but from doing. And once a goal is reached, new ones must be created to keep life interesting and worthwhile. And that's a very, very profound statement from the founder and CEO of Lifestyles Unlimited. Yeah, he's definitely on his game here. And then he says something that if you don't write this down, now if you're driving, don't write this down. When you get to where you're going, you can always re-listen to the show. Success in life is simply the progressive realization of worthy goals. I think that sounds pretty cool, don't you? I think that really sounds pretty cool. He goes on to say, we are all successful at something, but at what are we each successful? You may have heard that if you don't plan to succeed, then you, by default, plan to fail. In other words, if you don't decide what you want, others will decide it for you. The next 10 years of your life will pass quickly. You alone have the ability to decide what your future shall be. If you keep doing what you're doing, you'll keep getting what you're getting. If you don't like what you're getting, then it's time to change and to prove to yourself that you sincerely care about your financial future. Dell concludes his letter by saying he challenges you to take advantage of this remarkable and unique program that will help you in the pursuit of your dreams. Now, some of you are sitting out there going, wow, that's real good marketing. You guys are on your marketing game. But I'm here to tell you this. It's really not marketing. It's really just raw, honest, factual truth that you need to hear. This is the founder and CEO of Lifestyles Unlimited basically exposing himself to you, the raw nakedness of who he is and what happened to him. and how he set out to change that. And the concepts that he put together and put into place that became Lifestyles Unlimited back in 1990. It's been an amazing run for Dell. You know, one of the things that we're trying to do for Dell, and I think he's kind of kicking and screaming, but we're actually trying to help Dell retire himself again. We are. Now, why would you say that? Why would you say we're trying to help retire Dell again? Because Lifestyles Unlimited is his passion. He loves the organization. He loves the people. He loves the members. He loves being able to help them. He loves watching them go from where they started to where they arrived. He loves to see the fact that many of them quit their jobs after a period of time. Others keep their jobs because they like doing what they're doing. He loves watching people regain control over their existence. Like he ultimately regained control over his own life. So we're trying to re-retire Dell. But it's hard to do. Because he's so much a part of what Lifestyles Unlimited is. He's a part of the day-to-day mentoring. He does his own program, like this one, called the Dell Walmsley Radio Show, soon to be the Dell Walmsley Podcast, or whatever it becomes. He's engaged with Lifestyles Unlimited. Now, wouldn't you want to be a part of an organization that has somebody who doesn't need to be so vested? Now, when we say we're trying to re-retire Dell, what we're trying to do is let him know that a lot of those other things that he loves to do in his life, a lot of those other little goals that he has, those are available to him. Take some of his precious time and devote them there. It's okay. We've got this, Dell, because we have learned from you. You have radically changed the trajectory of many of our lives. Me personally, you changed my life. You took me from a place where I thought that when I retired from the military, the United States Army specifically, after 27 years of service, I thought that I was going to have to work another 20 years. That's just what I thought. That's what I had been trained to believe. And I was going down that path. And I was on that path. And then I discovered Lifestyles Unlimited. And I listened to what you had to say. And back then, your raw, honest, factual information resonated with me. Just like it's resonating with the audience today. Dell, your message speaks volumes. Massive volumes. And the Lifestyles Unlimited community is here today because of what you did for yourself so many years ago. Dell, we love you. We do. And the future members of Lifestyles Unlimited, they're going to come to love you too, just like the rest of us have. And I know it was just recently Father's Day. And I know how old Dell is, and I know how old I am. And if I were to say that Dell is like a father figure to me, that wouldn't make sense from an age perspective, because he would have been like, you know, less than 10 years old to have me as a kid. But what Delta's really been to me is like a big brother or an uncle that wrapped his arm around my shoulder and said, you know what, kid? It's going to be okay. And I'm going to show you the way to financial freedom. If you want to do what Dell's doing, you want to do what I'm doing, you want to do what the 50,000 members of Lifestyles Unlimited are doing, go to lifestylesunlimited.com. 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
13: Presidential priorities. Lisa Brady, Fox News. The president pressing Senate Republicans to get the job done, holding a strategy session.
14: President Trump emerged from a closed-door lunch with top Senate Republican leaders, suggesting a unified front.
15: I think we had a really great meeting, and we're very proud of the party. We like our leader. We like everybody really in the room. I don't like a few people, but that's okay. I think you know who they are.
14: The president has endorsed some primary challengers over incumbent Republican senators and is pushing GOP leaders in the Senate to eliminate the filibuster and pass new voter ID legislation. Senate Majority Leader John Thune says there are not the votes to do that or to pass the Save America Act.
13: Fox's Jared Halpern at the White House. That bill calls for proof of citizenship to vote, but the president also wants to ban most mail-in ballots and include unrelated provisions. And earlier today, he posted that needs to pass before he'll sign a housing bill that Congress approved with overwhelming support.
16: We're not going to trade lower costs for housing for taking away our voting rights. That's a trade no one would make.
13: Senate Minority Leader Chuck Schumer, after the president canceled a signing ceremony for the housing bill, House Speaker Mike Johnson still offering hope the president will sign it. President Trump says things are going very well with Iran, ahead of a White House meeting now underway with the head of NATO. Secretary of State Marco Rubio says it's up to Iran to live up to its commitments.
17: If they don't live up to those commitments, the president has a lot of options at his disposal, including, I'm not saying he's going to do it, I'm saying including reversing these sanctions.
13: Rubio is meeting with allies in the Middle East, some of them reportedly concerned about easing sanctions on Iran. U.S. oil prices dipping under $70 a barrel in a pre-conflict range. And the Dow up 184 points at the bell. 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
29: Cooler today with highs in the 70s and 80s and tracking a slight chance for an isolated shower or storm in the mid-afternoon, but thunderstorm activity is set to increase later in the evening while having the chance to become severe. With your KKTV Alert Weather, I'm meteorologist Roy Russell.
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0: 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Today, my friends, I'm going to start the conversation with, it's not your fault, but it is your problem. What do I mean by that? You have been lied to, misrepresented, left in the dark, played with, toyed with, manipulated into making bad financial decisions your entire life. Who has done this to you? It's people as close to you as your parents, your best friends. It's as close as your financial planner, your attorney, and your CPA. It's far away as the U.S. government, your educational institutions. In other words, it's a giant conspiracy to keep you from ever retiring, from ever being financially, totally financially secure. Now, none of those people would ever admit to that. And quite honestly, many of them probably don't even know that they're doing that to you. They may not even know they're lying because they've been lied to themselves. Yet they perpetuate the lie for one of two reasons. One, because they know no better, the blind leading the blind. Or two, because they don't want you to find out the truth about how financially free you could be in a very short period of time, how rich you could be over a longer period of time, because they weren't willing to do it. And because they weren't willing to do it and didn't do it, they don't want you to do it. That's where we're at. Now, what are we talking about here? Well, I've been doing this since September of 1990. I've been teaching people. I wrote a course way back in September of 1990 that said that you should be able to retire in 5 to 7 years. And I came up with that 5 to 7 because, really, I retired in 2.5 years. Working at a health club, I made enough money to buy in 2.5 years enough real estate to be able to totally replace my income. In fact, I made double what I was making in my earned income years in my passive within 2.5 years of investing in real estate. Gone on to make millions upon millions upon millions of dollars. And retired 2.5 years. So you say, Del, why did you write an article about 5 to 7 years? And the reason is because I was being conservative. Knowing that even though I only worked at a health club and only made about $3,500 a month take-home pay, which was $70,000 a year gross, I knew that I lived on next to nothing, saved a lot of money. So I had some money. I was able to start with money in the bank and start with good credit, and I didn't have any of the challenges that many people have. Had no, very little overhead. I was single. I could get on it. And as I got excited about it, I had the time and the energy and the money to push it to get ahead. So I said, well, let's just take it at its basic level. You go out there and you save enough money to buy one house. And then that savings plus that house's income for a year allows you to buy another house. And then that saving plus that income allows you to buy another house. And pretty soon that saving plus that income allows you to buy 2 houses that year, then 3 houses that year, then 4 houses that year. And I came up with the fact that you should be able to retire, depending on how much income you needed, between 5 to 7 years. Never did I take into account in those articulations or estimations, never did I take into account people coming to me that already had $100,000, $200,000, $300,000 in the bank. They could immediately invest that kind of money. Because the concept was based on basically one thing, cash flow. What I didn't take into account when I first began, because I didn't know it yet, is that there's more money to be made on capital gains than there is on cash flow. But when you're trying to retire, cash flow is it. I remember when I first started teaching and I preached cash flow all the time, a lady made me a shirt, brought it to me. It said, it's the cash flow, stupid. What does it take to retire? Cash flow, stupid. You know, what is it going to take for you to live the rest of your life? Cash flow, stupid. It's cash flow. But what I didn't understand or articulate very well when I first started teaching was the fact of, but yeah, you can make massive capital gains, because I hadn't made them yet. Whether or not I had, I probably actually had made them, but I didn't make them realized because I wasn't in the mindset that I was going to sell these things. It wasn't until somebody showed me that I could refinance stuff and pull money out that it made sense. And it wasn't until I saw small apartment complex units being very, very effective that I sold my single family houses off and gave up that income to pick up income from apartment complexes. So it took me some years to develop the full picture of what we do here. But I wrote it for 5 to 7 years. Meaning, no American or other person in this world that can get to an investment scenario close like what we have here in the U.S. or just come here and invest or invest from other countries here, which I've seen all of those happen. There's no one that should not be able to replace their earned income within 5 to 7 years. Now, I have to tell you that since September of 1990, when I started teaching, I have found that the average is more like 3 or 4 years. Most people are bragging that they did it. They beat me. David Fisher brags all the time. You know, Dell, it took him 2.5 years. I did it in 2 years. So there's this rush to be the first guy that did it. I've seen people do it in 1 year. I've seen people do it in 18 months. But the average, I think, and by the way, I've not gone out and done an extensive survey on this. This is just my gut feeling. My gut feeling is people coming back to me somewhere between 3 and 4 years and saying they retired. And generally, I'll say that the 3 to 4 years part is probably because they didn't figure out what they wanted to do in the first 6 months to a year. They kind of hesitantly stuck their toe in the water. And then once they started to feel that they could swim, then they swam downstream and moved very quickly. Sometimes people would get in the water and swim upstream, do the wrong thing. Say, I'm in real estate, but I won't do what Dell said to do. That's a very common statement. Because I don't like the way he's doing. I think it's better if you do it this way. But why? Because I listened to Dave Del Dotto, Robert Allen, Jeff McCone, Tommy Vu, the Milans, Carlin Cheese, Robert Kiyosaki, or Donald Trump. Somebody else, some other guru wizard, told them something that made them want to try to go for flipping and wholesaling and instantaneous gratificationally diseased approaches to business. And I'm just not about that. I'm about building businesses, building streams of income. And hence, those streams of income tag on something called capital gains. In other words, you buy low, you've got this equity, but we're not taking it. You have appreciation. We've got that equity. We got that appreciation and additional equity. We're not taking it. We're just living off the cash flow. And so when you look at real estate, you get cash flow 6 to 10%, capital gains 30 to 50%, appreciation. You've got principal reduction of 3 or 4% on your mortgage. And then you've got tax savings, massive tax savings between a 10% tax rate to a 42% tax rate. Not paying any income taxes on that income is a massive, massive gain. All of those things are a part of the plan. And if you use all of them, then you're going to be able to look at a pretty simple schedule and say, hey, I'm going to double my net worth of investments. Whatever I put into these investments, I'm going to double every 2 to 3 years. Now, when you figure out what you have as far as total net worth and you start doubling it, I just took a number, $100,000 to $200,000 to $400,000 to $800,000, and in 8 years, you're at $1 million, starting with $100,000. But that's only accounting for capital gains. That's not accounting for cash flow. It's not accounting for the tax benefits. It's not accounting for principal reduction. And with all those in place, you should be able to double your net worth every 2 years. We'll be right back with the Del Walmsley Radio Show.

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0: 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Hi, I'm Jeff Davis. Over the years, I've hosted Just a Thought, something that came about when my friend Paul Harvey passed away in 2009. And I'll continue those commentaries, but now I have a new project. In fact, it's called the Music Code Project. You see, I've been writing poetry and songs since I was 14. With artificial intelligence, I can create music in a way that would normally be out of reach for someone like me. 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We've just released a new song by Meridian Highway called We Are Americans. 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

0: I wrote We Are Americans as a tribute to the American people, which is our true strength. And just in time to celebrate our 250th anniversary this year on July 4th. There will be new music released each week, so I hope you'll join us. And happy birthday, America.
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5: 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We're talking about the lies you've been told your whole life. And the first one is what kinds of returns that you should be looking for and how quickly you could retire. People work 40, 50, 60 years to try to retire and never get there. And other people come to Lifestyles in anywhere from 2 to 5 years are retiring. And I mean, what do you mean by retiring, Del? What it means is they quit their job for the rest of their life. Why and how can they possibly do that? Because really, retirement by definition is when you can replace your earned income with passive streams of income. Now, in the real world, the lie that they tell you is the way you get there is you have a pile of money. You save up enough money and then you pull 4 or 5% of that money out each year. To live off of, and hopefully the pile doesn't go down or doesn't go down too fast. That's not what we're saying. We're saying you're going to put together enough income, streams of income, that you will not touch the asset base at all, and you will continue to live off of the cash flow year to year to year. In the meantime, the asset base will grow from appreciation, mortgage reduction, and you will be able to, through refinance, cash out refinance, which is not taxable, or 1031 tax-free exchange, recapture the capital appreciation that's in these properties and go and buy more properties and then be able to have more income. So in other words, once you hit this point where you have enough income to live off of, you would think that you would just live at that same level, but you don't. Your personal income continues to go up year after year after year for the rest of your life, which is a really weird thing. As you get older, from like myself, let's say I make 10 times what I live on. And so I don't have to make that much, but still I'm growing my income and I'm growing it faster now than I grew it when I was younger and at the beginning of my wealth building phase. Because now I have way more money that I don't need to put into new investments that create way more income that I don't need. You say, well, Del, why don't I become a Democrat and tax it all away from you? It doesn't matter if you tax it all away from Republicans, and I'm not a Republican, by the way, but you tax it all away from producers. Producers will just find another way to produce more, and you know, you're still going to have none because it's going to go all to the government and government agencies and all the political people. So that's not the solution. The solution is for you to learn how to do what we're doing. That's the key factor. So the first really big lie that they taught you was the best way to get there was a 401k. And you have to first understand what a 401k is. It is the leftover program from a failed, broken pension plan world. I have uncles and one aunt. They're all teachers and professors. They're all retired right now and living just fine and happy lives on teacher pension plans. They get paid every month. They also have spouses which get Social Security. So they have a really nice life. They didn't have to go out and figure out how to pile their beans up high so they could live off their beans. They just had a pension. Well, when they decided the pensions weren't working and that they were breaking private businesses, and by the way, you don't break the federal government because they'll just print more money. You don't break state and local governments, well, although some of those do break. A lot of those pensions do go bust, by the way. But for federal government employees, the bottom line is the government just prints more money. But for businesses, they can't just print more money. And when that pension plan got to the point where it just couldn't be sustained. So what did they do? They said, we got to figure out something where we can make people think there's still a retirement plan in place, even though there isn't. And they came up with a thing called a 401k. And the concept of a 401k is this. If you, Mr. and Mrs. American, will save your money and put it in this 401k, we will do this for you. Number one, we will still tax you for Social Security and Medicare on that money. You're not getting out of that. We need that money. Okay? But we will not tax you on income taxes on that money until you take it out and use it. Well, you realize, guys, that would be like me saying to you, I'm not going to pay you your paycheck, Bob, because I'm saving for your retirement. Here's what I'm going to do, Bob. I'm going to take what I was going to give you. I'm going to tax your Social Security and Medicare taxes on it. And then I'm going to stick it over here, and I'm going to set it aside for you. And hopefully it will grow. We'll put it in some kind of investment. We'll hope it will grow. Whether it does or not, that's your risk. Not mine as the employer. Your risk. So I really have nothing to risk. I've already paid my share of the taxes coming out of it. That's the employer. I've paid part of your taxes coming out of it. That's the other side of Social Security and Medicare. And then what's left over, we're sticking an account over here for you called a 401k. Now, what I will do to get out of the fact that I promised everybody in my company pensions is that I will do a match. So if you save $100, I'll give you $5. I'll match 5%. And a lot of people said, wow, that's cool. That's free money. I'll take that. But what they don't understand is that they never got the $5. It went into the fund with the $100, of which they never got. So starting right away, that kind of savings compared to saving yourself, if you would take that money out and put it in some kind of an investment, you would be earning income. And that income would be going back in your pocket, so you would have more money to continue to invest in. You would have more money to live off of. You would have more money to have a better life. But you don't. It's in this blank, hidden account somewhere, controlled by and managed by people you've never met. Now, how did they get you to agree to this? Well, they came up with all kinds of articulation tables that said, look, actuarial tables, I think is a better word for it. They said, look, if you don't have to pay taxes on that money, you have more money to put into the 401k. And the more money that's in there, you should conceivably earn more income from that more money. Problem is, it didn't work. In fact, Vanguard, very well-known mutual fund company, did a research to find out how well the average and the median person did with their 401k compared to people just putting their money into Vanguard. Now, understand what the difference is. An average is everybody, people making millions and millions of dollars, and those people making next to nothing. And when you average millions and millions onto even millions of people making a little bit, the average goes way up. We'll be right back and finish the discussion in the next segment.
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6: I read an article by Noelle Bloom where she talks about 10 signs that you're living on autopilot. The basic premise of the article to start with is that 35,000 decisions each day. The idea is if we had to make 35,000 decisions consciously each day, we just couldn't do it. We wouldn't exist. We'd be blown out. And I guess the way you think about it is like the first time you drove a car. You're driving a car, you got to concentrate on everything, the brakes, the gas pedal, the view around you, you know, what's going on in the street. And after you've driven for several years, you just drive on autopilot. I mean, all those things, you're looking, you're taking eye shots in all directions without even realizing you're doing it, surveying what's going on around you. But at the same time, you can be listening to the radio or talking on the phone, and you can do all this stuff at the same time because you've just sent to your subconscious mind these decisions, these thousands of decisions you make getting your car from one place to another. And they bring up an example, something like, have you ever driven home from work or someplace else, got home, got out of the car, and just stopped for a second, how did I get here? You didn't think about it at all. You didn't think about where you're at.
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5: I'm Lindsay Boach in the KKTV 11 Newsroom on 740 KVOR. Colorado Springs Road is still shut down, has a sinkhole in the middle of it. Split the street across multiple lanes. Colorado Springs Utilities tells us it's because of a water main break. It's happened along Montebello Drive West near Union and Academy. Utilities says that there's no

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7: Welcome back. 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
8: If you're just tuning in, we're discussing the lie of the 401k and how ineffective it is. We just started getting into, in the last segment, an article put out by Vanguard where they're comparing the fact of the average and median earnings are inside of a 401k over the years compared to what people just putting their money in the Vanguard accounts would earn. So I wanted to discuss that an average is all of the numbers added together and then divided by the number of numbers, which tends to lead to a large number. Median is if you take half of all the people above this and half of all the people below this, it's the exact middle number of what people have. So 50% of the people have less and 50% of the people have more. So an average is usually higher because the big numbers at the top pull the smaller numbers at the bottom up with it. And so generally, most people look at median price income compared to average price income, et cetera, et cetera. So if you look at this, Vanguard says from age 22 to 25, the average amount of savings is $5,000, $5,419, and the median is $1,817. If you go out here, though, to people outside of 401k that just invest because they are personally investing, the average is $24,000 compared to $5,000. And 10,000 compared to one. So it's not even close. Now, if you go up to 25 to 34 years of age bracket, you've got the 401k people, the average being 26,000 is the high, and the median being 10,000 as the median. If you go to the average person, you've got 87,000 for the average compared to 26,000, and 42,000 compared to 10,000, which is the median. Four times as much by putting your money in a Vanguard account than putting it in a 401k. Now, doesn't that prove to be a lie? Does it happen all the way up? Let's go to 45 to 54. At 45 to 54, the average in a 401k is 135,000. And the median, which is halfway, half the people have only 46,000. If you go up to Vanguard, 443,000 is the average compared to 135, and 211 compared to 46. I think this is pretty obvious truth that the 401k is a lie. It is not the fastest way to save money for your savings. Not even close. Let's go on up to 55 to 64, which is the retirement age, and you'll find that

0: The 401k has an average of $216,000 and a median of only $64,000. So 50% of the people have less than $64,000 in their 401k by the time they're 65, compared to the average person that has their money out there invested earning $591,000 balance. That's their balance, not their earnings. That's their savings and earnings. And the median is $277,000. So $277,000 compared to $64,000 for the median. Even the average is much higher. So you understand, it's not even close. Not even close to being more effective to be in a 401k than it is to be outside of a 401k. Now, let's take those numbers, right? And let's take them and play with them for a second. Let's say, for instance, you take this number outside, this median number, and you come to me at 35 years of age, and you've got $111,000. That's at 35 years of age, 35 to 44, somewhere in that bracket, you've got $111,000. Now let's go back to my chart. In 2 years, that could be $200,000. In two more years, that would be $400,000. In two more years, that would be $800,000. In two more years, that would be $1,600,000. In two more years, which would be 10 years, it'd be $3,200,000. Well, wait, Dell. That $10,000 by retirement's now $3,200,000 compared to $138,000 in the Vanguard account compared to $64,000 in the 401k. Let me repeat that. $3,200,000 compared to $138,000 in Vanguard and $64,000. Now, this is just hypothetical. You understand that. But I've seen people come to Lifestyles with a couple $100,000 in the bank and within a few years have $1,000,000. And of course, if they aggressively invest at $1,000,000, they make $2,000,000. Now I'm going to bring another point to you. This is one that I don't think anybody brings up, except really, really rich people. I heard Warren Buffett bring it up one time. He was very good to articulate this. He said, do you understand? It's so much easier to make a high rate of return on a small amount of money. Let me give you an example. If I take a dollar, it's simple to go out there and earn another dollar and make it $2. Very simple. You take $1,000,000, though, and go out and earn another $1,000,000 with that $1,000,000, that's much more difficult. Why is that? Because the type of investment deals that are out there, like when I bought my first rental house, I bought it for $25,000. I put $2,500 down, got $500 back from the tenant, so I only had out of pocket $2,000, and I was making $220 a month, which was times 12, was $2,600 a year on a $2,000 investment. That's 135% return on cash flow. Now, I sold that house for $50,000. I had $2,000 in it. So that is what rate of return gain? From 25 to 50 is $25,000. On $2,500 originally down, that's a 1,000% rate of return. Now, that was very simple. I did 10 of those in a row. Actually, I think it was 8 in a row. They were simple. They were there. They were just sitting there. Pluck them up. But now you've got 10 different major businesses out there buying thousands of houses. I've been on the radio for 30 years teaching real estate investing, and so other copycats have copied me for 30 years. And now there are real estate investors all over the country sucking these things up. Warren Buffett said, if I could figure out a way to manage houses, I would buy every house I could find. Well, these guys like BlackRock and other big companies figured out how to buy and hold these houses. And so they're out there now. So now with institutional money chasing real estate, it's not as easy to get those massive returns we used to get. But we're still getting returns between 6 and 10% on cash flow, 30 to 50% on capital gains, 4 to 16% appreciation each year, principal reduction of 3 to 4%, and tax savings of anywhere from 10 to 40% on your tax return. We're still getting massive results compared to what? Compared to the 401k? Compared to Vanguard and other mutual funds, we're outpacing them all. Even though we're not doing anywhere near as well as we used to, we're still outpacing everybody else. And so this is the lie. Are you with me? It is a major lie that you've been told your entire life. Number two, major lie you've been told your entire life is buy the largest house you can possibly afford. Get the longest mortgage you can get on it, or the shortest mortgage you can afford, and pay that mortgage down, and at some point in your future, you will have this massive asset that you bought. The larger the home you can afford is not being bought because it's a better place to live. It's being bought because you have a larger asset, and you're forced to pay it down, so you're really forcing savings. And they're saying you got to get that thing paid off. That's your number one goal in life, is to pay that house off, because that is your number one largest asset you're going to own. In fact, many people, their homes have more net value to them than their 401k. In fact, I'd say probably most people do have more value in their home than they do in their 401k. So that was the second lie. Well, what's a lie about it, Dell? Well, the lie about it is, number one, you should not increase your cost of living that much. And a home is cost of living increase. It's not an investment. It's a cost of living. And you are increasing your cost of living, which reduces the amount of money you have to invest. Number two, paying off a mortgage is the worst possible thing you could ever do. Why? Because every dollar that goes towards mortgage reduction is taken away from your ability to invest. And that money you can put in investments is doubling every 2 to 3 years. Your home may be going up at 4 to 6% in appreciation, but it's not doubling every 2 to 3 years. So it's not a good investment. Your personal residence is a consumption item. I've always looked at my home as an item that you buy to live in, to enjoy. And I consider it lost money. The day I buy the house, it's lost. Why? Because houses depreciate. They don't appreciate. They appreciate on the net value, but they depreciate as far as cost of keeping them.
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0: One property where I bought the property for $8,000 a door, I think it was. I was all in for $8,000. I turned around creating, on that very street, three more apartment complexes went into bankruptcy. And, of course, I got all their tenants, and I bought my property at only 28% occupied, kicked out all 28% because they're all felons and criminals, and got rid of all 28%, went down to zero, brought it back up to 100%. The good tenants in those other apartment complexes didn't want to live in those bad apartment complexes with all those bad tenants and pay high prices, where they could come live at a place like mine with a brand new unit, lower price rent, and more stringent screening, so that there wasn't prostitutes and drug dealers and child molesters and stuff living in that same complex. And so the result of that was my place filled up full over 18-month period of time. And then after that happened, we put these other guys out of business. We'll be right back with the Del Wamsley Radio Show.

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4: 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Today we're talking about the lies you've been taught your whole life to try to destroy your ability to become wealthy. I don't know how many people have started their wealth position growth after coming to my program by doing the second worst thing you could ever tell your spouse you're going to do, which is we're going to refinance the house and take all the money out of the house. We're going to get that money back out, and we're going to go invest and start building wealth with it. So when people come to my program, they're just almost amazed until they go through the seminar that we're talking about taking out your 401k money and using it and building wealth and becoming rich with it. And we're also talking about taking the money out of your personal residence and building wealth with it and becoming wealthy with it. What you need to understand is, and people really have been taught all wrong about this, is they think that money works in little protected buckets. Like, this is our rainy day fund. This is our personal residence fund. This is the kids' college fund. This is our 401k, and this is our IRA, and this is our teacher's PSA, or whatever they're called. And they think they have all these little bundles of money. The reality is, what you really have is a bunch of wealth. And that wealth is divided and conquered. I want you to think about taking your finger and try to beat somebody up with your one finger. You got one finger. Try to hit somebody. You really have five fingers, but you're only hitting them with one finger. Now try any other one finger and hit them. And what do you get? You get nothing. Now take all those fingers, put them together in a fist and punch somebody, and you're going to put out some pretty good pain. But see, we're not taking our money and putting it into a giant punch to create some massive wealth. We're tinker-toying around with these little groups. What I want you to think about is take all your money and put it in bills, cash. I want you to stick some of it in your front right pocket and call it your 401k. Some in your left front pocket, call your IRA. Some in your back right pocket, call your emergency fund. Some in your back left pocket, and call it your child's college fund. Now you've got all these, you need your daily cash flow fund, so you can stick that in your upper shirt pocket. Now you got all this money stuck all over the place. What is any of it doing for you? Nothing. Now think about take money out of two or three of those groups and put it together and go buy an income-producing asset. That income-producing asset can do all these things. Cash flow between 6 to 10%. Capital gains between 30 and 50%. Appreciation between 4 and 16%. Principal reduction between 3 and 4%. And tax advantages, tax deductions of somewhere between 10 to 40%. Think of that. Think of the difference in the quality of your life after years of making these changes. At first, they're scary. There's no doubt about it. If you've lived with those lies, I call it the Dave Ramsey lie. You know, beans and rice, beans and rice, beans and rice. Buy the cheapest car you can possibly buy. Take your lunch money in an envelope and safety pin it to your shirt. Live on a budget and starve as a way to get ahead. Well, what that will do is get you out of debt. If you do it, and you do it right, you will get out of debt over some period of time. But wouldn't you rather, instead of getting out of debt over some period of time, be rich? Let's think of other lies. You should pay off your student loan. Why? The government is giving you money for free. In fact, right now, they're probably going to forgive all of it. Why would you ever pay it off? It's ridiculous to do so. And if you weren't going to be forgiven, the interest rates on that money is so low and the payment plans are so spread out, you could take all that money you would normally pay, put it into investments. By the time you got done paying that loan off, you'd have $1 million of investments if you did it right. And that's hypothetical because I don't know how much the money is. Let's just say you'd have 10 times more than what the loan is and was for in investments by the time you got done paying that loan off. Instead, you pay the loan off, you have nothing. Same thing, Dave Ramsey story the other day. A guy calls in and says, look, I just got $25,000 inheritance. I bought a brand new truck. The $25,000 would allow me to pay it off. Should I pay it off? And Dave Ramsey said, yes, pay it off. I said, no, you're out of your mind. Why would you pay it off? Take the $25,000, go buy a rent house, and start making $500 a month positive cash flow that will pay for the truck. And will capital gains at 30 to 50%. Now what you do is realize that when that truck becomes old, 5 years from now, 10 years from now, whenever it does, you're going to want a new truck. But if you paid that truck off, you'll have nothing. That truck is depreciating, and you'll have no income to be able to buy a new truck. But instead, you take that money and you buy that investment. 10 years from now, that investment will have doubled two or three times, and you will have probably $50,000 to $75,000. Take some of that out and buy another truck brand new if you want. Or, which is smarter, go buy another truck on payments. Pay the smallest amount you can possibly pay over the next 6 years. And you realize that these vehicles last about 6 years or better. And you also realize that the interest rates on these loans are so low, they're practically giving you the money. If you can borrow the money and you can go out and earn, like I said, 7 to 10% cash flow, 30 to 50% capital gains, why would you not borrow money and use it to make money? Well, there you go. There's the secret of what we've been talking about the whole day. Real estate allows you to use leverage to get wealthy. None of these other investments you've talked about are using leverage. In fact, they're deleveraging your money. They're creating debt that is against you, not working for you. And so if you continue to live those lies and live the way everybody else does, you're going to end up living like everybody else does. If you continue to do what you're doing, you're going to continue to get what you've got, which means you're never going to get ahead. You're never going to get anywhere. You're never going to be wealthy. You're never going to be rich. You're not even going to be financially free, and you probably won't even retire. Let's take one last look in the last 30 seconds. The top people in this thing, people that are 65 years of age, average 401k, $216,000, median 401k, $64,000. Do you really believe at 65 years of age you can retire with $64,000? That's half the people in the United States. Now, if you take the other half, the average is $216,000. Do you really believe you can retire on $216,000? And the answer is you can't successfully do that. And so, my friends, you're stuck. If you're stuck believing what you've been taught, you'll be stuck receiving what all of your friends and family have got, which is almost nothing. You may think it's something, but when you compare it to the successes of other people, it's almost nothing.
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4: I'm looking to put some more investments into my portfolio, so I'm looking around to buy something, right? So I spent the whole day, and it's interesting. I started looking at properties all over the country, and the reason I did that is because I was noticing that the deals, the prices, which would be relevant to the cap rate is the rate of return on a deal if you had no mortgage on it. In other words, your income minus your expenses is your net operating income. That's how much money you would take home each and every year if you had no mortgage. But I started noticing the cap rates were much higher in some other areas than where I live here in Houston, Texas. I started wondering, Remember, it's not just about having money. It's about an unbelievable, absolutely perfect lifestyle. Have a great day. We'll see you tomorrow.
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9: 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You could call or text into the show. Or if you are watching the live stream, feel free to drop a comment right where you are at. Last night, draft night, felt like so many nights for the Denver Nuggets. There was a fair amount of excitement and anticipation. Nuggets, it feels like they haven't had a first-round pick in a while. It's only been a couple of drafts, but still, feels like longer than that. And knowing that this team must improve if they are going to get back to being a championship contender. So I think there was, look, they had the 26th pick. I mean, it's not like they had a chance at Cam Boozer, Darren Peterson, or A.J. DeBonsta. But still, anticipation, some excitement. And you waited, and you waited, and the time finally came. You had to wait a little bit longer because Adam Silver wasn't coming out, and you were waiting, and then you found out, even after the Nuggets made their pick, that they were actually trading that pick to San Antonio. So it matches up with so many nights lately with the Denver Nuggets in that there is excitement and then ultimately disappointment. And you're left scratching your head as to why this happened. So Taron Reed, we will look back fondly in his 30 seconds as a member of the Denver Nuggets. But I don't hate the move here by the Denver Nuggets in a vacuum. This draft, as much as everyone was touting the depth in it, the depth didn't go to pick 26. Okay, there are archetypes of players that you might be interested in if you are a Nuggets fan. Taron Reed being one of them, rim protector, rebounder, a big guy. I was texting with somebody last night, and they were asking me if there's anybody good left, and I said, not really, but draft the tallest player available. And the Nuggets kind of did that, but then they traded him to San Antonio. So it wasn't, I can't sit here and point out the flaw of Calvin Booth's thinking when he was the general manager of relying on guys drafted in the late 20s in an NBA draft being able to sustain the Nuggets championship window and then get too torn up about the Nuggets passing on a guy at 26. Okay, so whoever they were able to get was probably not going to be a significant piece of the team next year. So you move back, you get a couple of second round picks, and we'll see if they do something tonight. But the second round picks, these are prime contract dumping currency. Right, you get these second round picks and you can entice a team to take on more salary than they're giving up. So either that makes up the difference in a Christian Brown trade or a Cam Johnson trade, or it just entices the team taking those guys on to just take the entirety of the contract, which is going to be very difficult to do because there are fewer teams remaining with any kind of cap space. But that's why you have second round picks. Right? You can also use them to go the other way and get, you know, a guy that kind of is surplus to requirements on another team. And you just say, hey, here's a second round pick. We'll take this guy. Neither of which should be things that get you super excited if you're a Nuggets fan. But they are important currency to have. And the Nuggets got rid of all of them. They had none of these, which is part of the problem and part of the flaw in the way they've been going about their business recently, is that they don't have picks. First or second round. So I understand why the Nuggets did what they did last night. No matter who they took, I was not going to sit here and say, okay, this is the missing piece. Here we go. Let's run it back. It was never going to be the case. So many guys were off the board at that point. I don't have an issue with it, with the Nuggets doing it. But now they need to take those second round picks and do something with them. And do something that isn't dumping salary. Okay, I know that's one of the uses. If you want to use it to bolster a trade, that's pretty close. Maybe the other team's taking on a little bit more salary. If you want to use it to kind of grease the wheels a little bit, that's fine. But what you don't want to see is the Nuggets packaging Cam Johnson with the second round pick to get the Chicago Bulls to just take on his salary, because ultimately that means that the Nuggets are worse. So, uneventful, not exciting, all around lame, but the Nuggets could and should use these second round picks to try and find a way to remake their team and not just use them to dump salary, which in the back of my mind, I hear a voice that's yelling at me, they're going to use it to dump salary. But we'll wait and see. They needed second round picks. Every NBA team needs second round picks. The Nuggets got a couple, and all they passed on was a guy that you would go, I mean, they had Daron Holmes. And I'm not holding up Daron Holmes as the be-all, end-all. I'm just saying, like, they got a guy like him. Right? Guy that's going to be near the end of the bench who we're going to be discussing, why doesn't this guy get more minutes? He has one good night, and it's this guy should be a part of the rotation. And we've done this with Jalen Pickett. We've done this with all of these guys that the Denver Nuggets have drafted over the last few years. But here's the frustrating part of it if you're a Nuggets fan. You watched specifically the Oklahoma City Thunder go and get that big kid out of Michigan to pair with Chet Holmgren to defend not just Victor Wembanyama. I know that's where everyone's mind has gone, is how do you defend Wemby? But it's also to defend Nikola Jokic. We can't forget that. So now the Thunder had 1 7-footer that talented, absolutely, you didn't really fear him on the defensive end of the floor. And we know what Wemby did to Chet Holmgren. But now you got another 7-footer. And now you start thinking back, remember what Minnesota did and what Minnesota did with Kat and Rudy Gobert, what the Lakers did with Dwight Howard and Anthony Davis. Now, neither Chet Holmgren nor this guy they drafted out of Michigan are that caliber of player right now, but it's more big bodies. It's six fouls, however you want to look at it. But the Oklahoma City Thunder last night got better. A little bit better? Sure. But that's a little bit more added to the margin that exists between the Denver Nuggets and Oklahoma City Thunder. And you get the 2 second-round picks in the trade from San Antonio, who now also has more big men. They drafted Quaintance out of Kentucky as well last night. So they added 2 big men to go with Wemby. So 2 teams that the Nuggets are looking up at right now got a little bit better, separated themselves a little bit more from the Denver Nuggets, and the Nuggets did nothing. Which just puts more pressure on them this offseason to make something happen. I don't know what was available to them. I can't imagine that they were in any real position to trade way up in the draft. But the fact of the matter is, you don't even come away with a player. You have 2 second-round picks, and I don't know if you've looked at the big board. That for tonight, in the second round, there's a couple of guys that you may know, Braden Smith being one of them, the NCAA's all-time assist leader. The guy's shorter than me. So it's like, well, there's the ball handling, certainly, but the size worries you going up against a team like, say, Minnesota. So I don't know that Braden Smith is going to be a fix for the Denver Nuggets either. So it's really what they do with these 2 second-round picks that is going to be the lasting question out of this NBA draft. But definitely the continuation of Nug life over the past couple of seasons. You're sitting, waiting, and then disappointment. And then nothing happens. Except Josh Kroenke looked upset. Did you see that? Where they showed the Nuggets draft room. And Josh Kroenke looks like he's getting angry. Now, I think what that was the "we traded the pick, why are you showing us?" That's what I interpreted it as. I don't think he was getting mad at anybody in the draft room. It wasn't Joe Lacob and Mike Dunleavy in the Warriors draft room. Didn't look that way. It just looked like he's like, what do you want us to do? We just traded the pick. And they're all clapping. They're all clapping. And then moments later, we find out they traded the pick. So overall, pretty much big fat nothing burger for the Denver Nuggets, which I hate to be this way, but it does seem like a harbinger of what is to come. A lot of noise going on in the NBA right now. Not a lot of it in the Nuggets' direction when it comes to Jaylen Brown, when it comes to some of these other significant players that might be on the move. But, well, I don't want to say but because I really think it's adding to it. There is another development today, another piece of news that the Lakers have signed Austin Reeves to a max contract. Okay, and the Lakers are not one of those teams that are separating themselves from the Denver Nuggets. They have to catch the Denver Nuggets. So that's not what this is about. When the news initially broke, there were a lot of Nuggets fans on social media going, well, that takes them out of the Peyton Watson sweepstakes. They just signed Austin Reeves to a max deal. Not so fast, my friend. Remember that Austin Reeves was making $20 million last year. So you take the 20 and you add another 21 for next year, and the Lakers still have, let me do the math real quick, $59 million in cap space. They can still go after Peyton Watson if they so choose. I don't think that's their top priority because they need a center. And there are some rumors today going around. I don't know if they're rumors. I think somebody posed a hypothetical to Brian Windhorst today. The trading LeBron for Jared Allen. And Windhorst was like, yeah, they would do that, the Lakers. So it's not a rumor necessarily. It's just Brian Windhorst knowing the Lakers' mindset, but I could have told you that. They need rim protection. They need a rim-running big man to play with Luka and Austin Reeves. Jared Allen will be a perfect fit. So that's where their top priority. They got to address that, but this does not take them out of the Peyton Watson sweepstakes. Okay, they are still a threat. Brooklyn, not a threat anymore. It doesn't appear to be. Chicago could still be. And those are just the names of teams that we have heard. Who knows if anyone is lying in the weeds to steal away Peyton Watson. But that's not really the first question that you have to ask with Peyton Watson, is it? It's what if the Nuggets are really willing to or wanting to bring back Peyton Watson, how are they going to do it? Are they going to be willing to go in the second apron to re-sign Peyton Watson? I don't think there's any chance they'll do that. And the belief is they don't even want to be in the tax anymore. So that's going to require even more roster movement to be able to sign Peyton Watson to a contract. I have no doubt that the Nuggets would like to keep Peyton Watson, so that's not the question. The question is, will they be able to, with their current cap situation, and will they be able to, if their goal before everything else is to shed payroll. So if you add all of that up, what you get is The Nuggets are no closer to the Spurs or the Oklahoma City Thunder, and we are no closer to knowing what this Nuggets roster is going to look like next year. So I hope you enjoyed, you know, videos without sound of Dirk Nowitzki and really overall quite poor and NBA draft broadcast. It was kind of a waste of a night. I'll just call it what it was. It was a waste of the night. We didn't get any more movement after the Giannis trade. Jaylen Brown still a Boston Celtic. A waste of a night. But if you're a Nuggets fan, you might be kind of used to this by now. 719-247-1313, second round of the draft, which the Nuggets currently have a pick in. Stay tuned. But they do have a pick tonight pretty early on after 6 o'clock. 719-247-1313, more Drive Time Sports after this.
3: A traffic update from the KVOR Traffic Center.
10: Got the crash with the left and right lanes blocked. I-25 northbound right there at Interquest. That's why it's bunching up. And that crash, Woodman at Tuts, got it slowing down. No other reported stalls or accidents, but we're building heavy volume, mostly time of day stuff. I'm Coyote, that's traffic.
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20: For years, we've been talking about both the positive and negative effects of being on social media. And I would say, by and large, for older adults, social media is net positive. Not all positive, but net positive. Helps them keep in touch with friends and stay social. But for younger people, social media use, especially heavy use, tends to be net negative. In fact, according to this year's World Happiness Report, youth who use social media more than 5 hours a day reported a lower level of well-being. And researchers who study this sort of thing found that many teens wish these platforms didn't even exist, and yet they can't seem to stop using them. Experts we talked to largely suggested two things. Ideally, along with your friend group, take some time offline. Also, try to recurate your algorithm so it shows you posts that'll make you feel good. I'm Dr. Sanjay Gupta, helping you live a better life.
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Is somebody going to let Joe Sakic know that he's allowed to trade with other general managers other than Chris McFarland? Like, I hope he's going to expand his phone list over this offseason, because there are only so many trades that Joe Sakic and Chris McFarland can make to get the Avalanche to where they want to be next year. Another one, if you recall, the Avalanche traded Ross Colton to Nashville. First move that Chris McFarland makes as the head of hockey for Nashville. And basically a salary dump. And now, moments ago, breaking news, the Avalanche trade another bottom six player. This one, you might feel some kind of way about. Jack Drury is going to Nashville, along with Chase Bradley, who is in the Avs minor league system, and they're giving up a third round pick in 2029. Which, who knows if the NHL will even exist in the year 2029. And then the Avs in return will get Zachary Leroux and Fedor Svechkov. Don't worry, you shouldn't know who they are. Leroux is a 2021 first-round pick for Nashville that has yet to pan out, so kind of a Joe Sakic special there. And then Svechkov had marginal numbers in 70 games played this year for the Nashville Predators, but could be an out-and-out replacement for Jack Drury, potentially. So it's not a move of great significance, but Jack Drury, who had endeared himself well to Avalanche fans, kind of being the other guy in the Mikko Rantanen deal, right? Marty Natchez was the headliner, and then they got Jack Drury. But remember, Jack Drury had the goal in Game 5 against Minnesota that made it 3-2. And you know how that turned out. And then he had the breakaway goal against Carter Hart in Vegas in Game 3, where you go, okay, Avs might get back in this series. They did not. But at the time, it was a pretty dope goal from Jack Drury. But the reason why this is more significant trade than I think Ross Colton is just because of how much importance Jared Bednar and the Avs put on that fourth line. And Jack Drury was a big part of that. But he was set to become a restricted free agent, one of the lone guys whose future in Colorado was in some doubt in terms of his contract. And I would imagine that Chris McFarland would like to make the Nashville Predators in the mold of the Colorado Avalanche if he can. So he's going to want that bottom six in Nashville to be good, to take extra, pay extra attention and take more pride in who he puts on those lines. So I can certainly see it from the Preds' perspective, from the Avs' perspective. This is, again, about flexibility. If somebody came in with an offer sheet for Jack Drury, maybe it would price the Avalanche out and they lose him for nothing. The Avs don't have a ton of cap space. So this isn't, I don't say that this is a win for the Colorado Avalanche. I actually think it's a win for Chris McFarland. It almost seems like, I know this is not the way it is, but it almost seems that way. This is Joe Sakic like paying back Chris McFarland for Ross Colton. I think Ross Colton was a guy that the Avalanche, for a couple years now, desperately wanted to get off their books.
Chris McFarland helps facilitate that to absorb his contract, and then Joe Sakic comes back and gives Chris McFarland a player that can anchor their fourth line. That, again, it's not a quid pro quo. That's not, I know that's not the case, but it just looks that way. Because the first trade they consummated, I looked at as a plus for the Avalanche. This one I look at as a plus for the Nashville Predators. At a certain level, right? Again, we're talking about bottom six players, prospects, and guys that have never panned out. And mid-round picks 3 years from now. So keep in mind what level we're talking about here. But this one, I think this is a good move for the Nashville Predators. And yes, losing Jack Drury is not an ideal situation for the Colorado Avalanche here, but don't forget the emergence of Gavin Brindley this year. Was kind of forced out of the playoff roster, but he was kind of one of the big revelations of the year. He can slot in. And don't forget Logan O'Connor. They had actually broken up that fourth line during the playoffs. You could put Logan O'Connor back down there as well if you so choose. So the Avalanche have options. But Jack Drury was really good in that spot. Really came on late in the season. I thought for a time that his spot on the playoff roster was in question. And he really came on late. Had a couple of moments there in the playoff run. So, again, like talking about the Nuggets in the draft, I don't think that the Avalanche are better making this move. But flexibility, right? That's flexibility and depth. Those are the two themes of this offseason for the Colorado Avalanche. It doesn't seem like they're going to make a splashy addition to this roster. They may make a splash in terms of who they deal, Valeri Nichushkin. But I don't think they're going to take on anyone where you go, whoa. But it's all for the sake of staying flexible just in case, let's say, another Nazem Kadri type deal comes along at some point. So again, the particulars, Jack Drury, Chase Bradley in a 2029 third round pick going to our old buddy Chris McFarland, and the Avs will get back Zachary LaHerue and Fedor Svechkov.

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1: Where they're starting to win. Right? We saw Utah finally, after a few years of me thinking that they were the team to watch, the team that might make a jump and get into the playoffs, they finally did. Chicago needs to be that team now. So do you want, with all the draft picks they've already made over the years, I think their thought was, let's just get, and don't, by the way, they get two NHL defensemen. We focus on Byram, and he's the crown jewel of the trade, but they're getting two capable NHL blue liners to bring into a roster that they're done rebuilding. This signals that the Chicago Blackhawks are only going to be adding to their roster to try and compete for the playoffs. So I understand the reasoning behind it. But now creates the ultimate moment for Bo Byram. He has to fulfill the potential that the Avalanche saw in him. And you saw it. There were times where Bo Byram looked downright special. And you're like, we get 10 years of Cale Makar and Bo Byram. He had his moments, and you know why he wasn't consistent with it, right? Injuries were a major factor. He goes to Buffalo. I think he has success there this year, kind of at the end of his Buffalo tenure. But now he's the number one defenseman on the Chicago Blackhawks. So he's, you know, he played on the same team as Cale Makar. He plays on the same team as Rasmus Dahlin. So he's, at best, as well as he could have possibly played, he's still a distant second, at best, on the last two teams that he played for. That's not going to be the case with Chicago. He's going to be on the ice going against Connor McDavid, against Nathan MacKinnon, against Jack Eichel. He's going to be the dude on that blue line for Chicago. So if there is ever a time for Bo Byram to finally maximize his talent and his potential, it's now. Because if this doesn't work out, then no one is going to look at Bo Byram as a top-pairing defenseman. And he's never going to get that big deal that he seems to think he deserves. So this is the spot. This is Chicago saying we're going for it, and it being playoff contention or just moving the needle in that direction. Expectations still need to be pretty low with this team. But it's a sign that we're out of the draft business. We're adding NHL caliber players to try and move the needle, to try and give Connor Bedard help. And this is them betting on Bo Byram and putting Bo Byram in a spot where he's going to sink or swim. I hope he swims. I hope that Bo Byram really, I like Bo Byram a lot. And I thought it was a good move to trade Byram and give him a fresh start in Buffalo. And I thought that he started to show some signs there. So I hope that Bo Byram is exactly what the Chicago Blackhawks hope he will be. But this is the fourth pick in the draft. A draft with multiple defensemen that you look at and are like, these are NHL guys. Now, maybe the timeline, again, to my point, the timeline, they may not be ready. There's no Matthew Schaefer in this draft. These guys aren't stepping out onto the ice and being impact players yet.

0: one, but there are some guys that are going to be NHL defensemen for a very long time. So it wasn't like the draft ends at pick three. Chicago could have gotten a really promising prospect. But they went with Bo Byram. And the Blackhawks general manager called him elite. I think he has elite talent. Have we seen an elite player yet? I don't know that we have. So Bo Byram back in the Central Division as a member of the Blackhawks, the Buffalo Sabres, getting the fourth overall pick. And how about, as much as last night was a snooze fest with the NBA draft, and I know that the knowledge of these prospects is not, with the NHL, is not nearly what it is with the NBA. But you've had the number 9 pick change hands multiple times in just the last few days. Now you got the 4th pick changing hands, and stay tuned to see what the number 2 pick, what happens with that. So there's a lot of movement. If you are a hockey fan and if you're into the draft, this draft is going to be quite interesting with the number of different teams that are now sitting near the top. So take your thoughts on all of the latest NHL moves. Jack Drury, now a member of the Predators. Bo Byram, back in the division as a member of the Blackhawks. 719-247-1313.
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2: Your Wednesday evening, we are expecting more strong to severe storms across southern Colorado with gusty winds and larger hail for some southern Colorado communities. Overnight lows drop down into the 50s and 60s again. With your KKTV 11 Alert weather, I'm meteorologist Josephine Sage.
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1: A traffic update from the KVOR Traffic Center.
4: Got the crash with the left and right lanes blocked. I-25 northbound right there at Interquest. That's why it's bunching up. And that crash, Woodman at Tutts, got it slowing down. No other reported stalls or accidents, but we're building heavy volume, mostly time of day stuff. I'm Coyote, that's traffic. 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
17: You know, summer is a great time to re-examine how much time your kids are spending on social media, along with what they are seeing and who they are engaging with. Ask them how the posts in their feed make them feel. These apps are built to be addictive, so kids, all of us in fact, will keep coming back for more, even when we are made to feel worse. It's bizarre. You might need to help your son or daughter reset their algorithm by unfollowing certain accounts and following or interacting with more positive ones. They might need suggestions of other healthier things to do, or to see you leading the way by example and putting your own phone away. In the run-up to bedtime, everyone's phone should go away, no questions asked. And if you need some help, sort of, I guess, resetting expectations, try engaging parents of your kids' friends for a more coordinated effort. I'm Dr. Sanjay Gupta, helping you live a better life.
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0: 719-247-1313, taking your thoughts on a few different stories that we have touched on today. The Avs moving Jack Drury to Nashville and getting a couple of guys back that maybe, maybe not, will be a part of the Avalanche roster. This year I saw a note from someone on social media saying they would need a waiver to go to the AHL, which means that the Avs, if they tried to get them to the AHL, could lose them. I don't know that either one of these guys, Joe Sakic, will lose a lot of sleep over. This is about controlling costs in a hard cap league. And as much as you would like to have Jack Drury, there was a chance that they could be priced out of it, the running for him with him being a restricted free agent and losing him for nothing. Right? So at least you get some guys that you can get a look at and see if they might be a fit in the bottom six, but you have other options like Gavin Brindley is one that immediately comes to mind. And then there's the trade of a former Av, Bo Byram, back in the Central Division, now playing for the Chicago Blackhawks. Important context to the why of it all. I discussed the why for Chicago. The why for Buffalo is kind of interesting, considering this was a team on the rise. This is a team that made the playoffs and for the first time in forever and might be looking to take the next step towards Stanley Cup contention. Why would they part with Bo Byram? Whether he's a number one, number two, number three defenseman, he was a good player. Why would you move him? Chris, our resident Sabres fan, with the context that I believe to be true, Buffalo wanted to resign Byram, but he did not want to stay and be the number two defenseman behind, of course, Rasmus Dahlin. He wanted to be the number one. And so Bo Byram, and that's what I said, this is the ultimate Bo Byram moment. Chicago is bringing you in because they feel like you're a number one defenseman. Bo Byram feels like he's a number one defenseman. Here we go. This is your moment, Bo Byram. And reportedly, he's going to be paid like a number one defenseman. Not like a Quinn Hughes or Cale Makar number one defenseman, but $12.5 million per year, I think, is what he's going to get from Chicago, according to some reports. So he's going to be in the position of a number one defenseman. He's going to get paid like a number one defenseman. And again, I hope it works. I really do. I like Bo Byram a lot. But this is a big spot. And now you have the cloud, if you will, hanging over you that Chicago gave up the fourth overall pick in a draft for you. Coincidentally, what pick was Bo Byram taken? Four. So two teams have used fourth overall picks on Bo Byram. The Avs and now the Chicago Blackhawks. Brett says, dope goal. Yeah, I referred to Jack Drury's goal as a dope goal. Says, Ryan, you're almost 60 years old. Okay, first of all, if I was 60, there's no... I could say dope when I'm 60. And by the way, I'm not even close to 60. I feel like I'm older than 60, but I'm 41. So how dare you? I'm an old 41, but I am 41. And I can say dope. Brett adds, Ryan, Stan Kroenke is a great sports team owner if you're a Los Angeles Rams fan. Or an Arsenal fan. The two properties he has in at Ball Arena, one, it doesn't seem like he's too heavily involved in, kind of leaves them alone. And the other, he takes an active interest in, or at least his son takes an active interest, and it's not going well since they hoisted the Larry O'Brien trophy. To that end, with the Denver Nuggets, Albert says, two more seasons of this from the Nuggets and the Joker will be in L.A. playing with the Lakers. And if you hear me read that, you might go, oh, come on now. Albert's just trying to prod Nuggets fans. We know what Nikola Jokic is. He doesn't want to go anywhere. Da, da, da, da, da. Well, Nikola Jokic is playing in the FIBA World Cup qualifiers. I believe that's the competition that he's getting ready to play in for Serbia. He had some comments that I won't play the audio because it was all in his native language, so it wouldn't do any good. I would have to translate. Here's the translation of what Nikola Jokic said. As for my team, being the Nuggets, we were eliminated in the first round. Some say maybe we could have done more. Some say we could have done better. But when someone beats you in a playoff series, I think that team is better than you. If we could have won, we would have won. And this is a continuation of the conversation that he started when the Nuggets were eliminated. When he was asked how close the Nuggets are to winning another championship. And he says, we lost in the first round, so obviously we're not close. This is as close to Giannis, LeBron, and all these other stars that ask out or passive-aggressively ask out. This is as close to that as you are ever going to get from Nikola Jokic. And it's more than we used to have. So, yes, maybe Albert is trying to strike a nerve with Nuggets fans. But we have heard more of Nikola Jokic talking about just how far away the Nuggets are in the last 2 months than we have had in the entirety of his career. This is Nikola Jokic getting agitated. Now, he has the most patience of any superstar, maybe in sports. And I can certainly say that with what's going on in the NHL right now. He has the most patience. And I don't think this means the next step is Nikola Jokic demands a trade. But this, to me, is a sign that Nikola Jokic is kind of getting over all of this. This guy, you know very well his pursuits outside of the game of basketball. You understand that he spends his off seasons in his native country. This guy is not wanting to continue to come back across the pond to Denver every year for the next decade and continuously getting bounced in the first round. Nikola Jokic is a competitor. Despite what all the jokes of, you know, this being his 9-to-5 and stuff will tell you. He's a competitor. A big competitor. He's getting tired of this. It's not, you know, we're not threat level midnight here when it comes to Nikola Jokic in Denver, but this is him showing more agitation and more frustration over what has happened since the Nuggets won the title than we've ever seen from or heard from Nikola Jokic. And by the way, this is great. I want more of it. I want him to put more pressure on the...
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2: Really bunching things up I-25 northbound, approaching InterQuest right now. The left and right lanes are blocked from an earlier crash. And Mark Dabbling at Rockerman as well as Woodman at Tutt, those crashes wrapping up. I'm Coyote, that's traffic.
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11: Colleague of mine went to a meeting of the primetime seniors the other week. There are programs like this all over the country for people in their 60s, 70s, 80s, and beyond to stay active. It's not just something to keep older folks busy. It helps to keep their bodies in shape and their brains sharp. Showing up with a good attitude is a must, and research shows that having the right mindset actually does lead to better physical aging. So if you need some suggestions to boost your positivity, experts we talked to recommended focusing on goals, which can boost your confidence. Practice gratitude, they said. One of the seniors my colleague met told her that just waking up in the morning is, quote, better than the alternative. That's true. Focus on the things you can control. Diet and exercise. And very importantly, surround yourself with positive people, because that can be contagious. I'm Dr. Sanjay Gupta, helping you live a better life.
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0: 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We are on Facebook, we are on YouTube, we are on Instagram, we are on X, and we are on Twitch. So, at Extra Sports 1300, probably the easiest way to find the show. But if you follow me at Ginge Watch on Instagram, at Gingerly Tweets on X, you can also find the show there as well. If you'd like to take your participation in today's show to the next level, which I highly recommend that you do, you could call or text in the show at 719-247-1313. Or if you are watching the aforementioned live stream of the show, you can simply drop a comment right where you are at. In a thing that I never really understood, except I know that the answer to everything is money, the NBA will have the second round of the NBA draft tonight. As if last night wasn't boring enough, here come a whole round of guys you've never heard of. And I mean from a general standpoint. Some of you may know. Braden Smith, I mentioned him last hour. All-time NCAA leader in assists. Like, when he goes off the board, you're going to be like, I know that guy. But snooze fest last night, and now you basically don't know any of these guys. Nuggets have two picks. And I have seen reports that they are willing to move both. Just like last night when they drafted Taron Reed and then immediately traded him to San Antonio for the 35th pick and two second-round picks. So the Nuggets appear to be looking to not draft anybody, which might be a nice change of pace for the Denver Nuggets, right? The Calvin Booth era was all about drafting and developing, and there was a fair amount of drafting and very little developing. So you may be like, you know what? It doesn't bother me that they're not drafting anybody, given where they were at, right? 26, now they're at 35 and 49. I think you understand that the chances of them landing an impact player. Yes, Nikola Jokic, Taco Bell commercial. I remember all of that stuff. Tom Brady. Also, did you know that Tom Brady, not a first-round pick, famously. Like, yeah, we can hold up these examples to cling to hope, or we could be realists and say that's a once-in-a-lifetime get, and it's never going to happen again. Or at least not happen for a very, very, very, very, very long time. And no, Brock Purdy is not just like Tom Brady. So it might be okay that the Denver Nuggets don't draft anybody, except if they're going to go through with their cost-cutting measures, right? And they're just looking to dump Christian Brown on somebody and get rid of Cam Johnson. Let's even say that they do that and they re-sign Peyton Watson. Well, Jonas Valanciunas is probably out. We don't know what the status of Tim Hardaway Jr. is. So if this team is truly looking to shed payroll above everything else, wouldn't it make sense to actually stay where you're at and draft guys? Because you're going to need players. You got to put together a roster when all is said and done. Now, I'm not saying I would chalk it more up to the Denver Nuggets just really don't see value in any of these guys left on the board, rather than what we all thought the Nuggets' plan was this offseason is now suddenly not true. I'm not going to, I think it's far more the former, in that the Nuggets just don't feel like these guys are going to be able to help them in any way, shape, or form. And they'd rather look to the veteran market, which I think you could see the logic of. I don't think that this is an endorsement or a sign that the Nuggets are going to run it back and then add. Right? They're still going to have to figure out how to fill out all 14 roster spots. But they want to choose to do it in a different way. And if you don't like the guys on the board, you don't like the guys on the board. I'd much rather that be the reality instead of them trying to cram Jalen Pickett, the idea of Jalen Pickett down our throats. So if the Nuggets want to move off of their two picks tonight and get future second-round picks, fine. But what are you going to do with those second-round picks? And what are you going to do with Cam Johnson and Aaron Gordon and Jamal Murray and Peyton Watson and Jonas Valanciunas and Tim Hardaway Jr., like the entire roster, as stated by Josh Kroenke, is in a bit of flux other than Nikola Jokic. And we're no closer to knowing the fate of any of those players one night after the first round of the NBA draft. So if you want to still cling to some hope that the Nuggets aren't going to further commit franchise malpractice, and they are legitimately looking to improve this roster in a real way, I wonder what that's going to look like. Because it does seem like the noise has gotten louder since Giannis got traded, but we haven't seen a lot happen. Now the latest destination for Jaylen Brown might be Cleveland in a Jaylen Brown for Evan Mobley swap, which, for the record, I'd be a fan of for both teams. I think that would be a win-win, and Evan Mobley could basically be a straight-up swap and accomplish the same goal as you were trying to accomplish by trading for Giannis, and it won't cost you nearly as much. So I think that's a pretty good plan B from Brad Stevens, if that turns out to be the case. And Cleveland just needs to, they're one of those teams like the Denver Nuggets that just, they got to be different. They tried it a certain way. It hasn't worked. It's never going to work. You got to do something. But doing what, if this comes to fruition, that's the kind of trade that the Nuggets should be looking at. Right now, you're not going to be able to probably get a player of Jaylen Brown's caliber by trading any one player. But the thought process behind it is what I've been saying the Nuggets need to have since the season ended. The goal has to be to build this team differently. And simply shedding salary and keeping the same core players doesn't accomplish that. And even if you're going to add, basically run it back and then add a couple of vet players, kind of like you did last year with Valanciunas and Tim Hardaway, I don't know that that's actually going to get you that much closer to winning a title. I really only see this as one path forward for the Denver Nuggets. And that's taking something of value that other teams covet and getting back in return a player or players that are going to make you a different basketball team fundamentally. Getting to the rim and protecting the rim. Whether that's out on the perimeter protecting the rim or at the rim protecting the rim. Those are the type of players that the Nuggets have in short supply, and even shorter supply if they can't figure it out with Peyton Watson. But those are the kind of players that they want. So Cleveland, if there's something real behind this Brown for Mobley swap, that's the right thinking from Cleveland. And it's the kind of thinking that the Nuggets should have. But again, we don't know. We don't know. Last night gave no clues as to which direction the Denver Nuggets are going to go. And so we wait another night here. second round of the NBA draft. For you sickos out there, and I mean that as a term of endearment, because I love the draft in every sport. That comes up at 6 o'clock. Nuggets on the clock with 35 and 49, but reportedly looking to move both. There is something else that has happened in the last 24 hours, and it's part of a growing trend. So, Derek White was named the Chief Officer of Strategy, Basketball Strategy, Chief Basketball Strategy Officer, was named this very made-up position in the Colorado athletic program, specifically around Tad Boyle's basketball team. And this is a growing trend. Last week, Desmond Bain became something similar to that for TCU. This is not a position of real substance in terms of the basketball side of this. Tad Boyle is not sending Derek White out on recruiting trips necessarily. Like, that's not going to be part of this thing. Derek White, as you know, has a day job that runs counter to the Buffs' basketball schedule. So, you'll get cheerleaders out there in the media and amongst the fan base that are talking about, throwing around words like transformational and how big of a get these are. I think chill a little bit here. What this is it's some star power to help you close business, the business of NIL. That's more than anything else. That's what it looks like. Sure, Derek White might come in and make a few team talks, but in the world of NIL, you need as many big guns as you can get. And an alum who's an NBA champion, it's a pretty good guy to have shake hands with some deep-pocketed donors. And that's the way I look at it. For Derek White, for Desmond Bane, I think Steph Curry is doing the same thing at Davidson. These are not program-altering moves. I can't get to that level of hope for a college basketball program. But it doesn't hurt to have a guy that has achieved the ultimate prize in basketball to be able to hop on a call with a CU donor and say, hey, support this program. And yeah, maybe Derek White will be involved in some recruiting. They got a high-level recruit. Maybe he could be a closer and come in and tell a star basketball player in high school, like, CU's a good place for you to go. It's not game-changing. It's not transformational. It's not life-altering. But there is a value. There is a utility to these positions. And what it is an indicator of is in the world of NIL, especially basketball, because those, you know, you're not having to spread that money out through a huge roster like you do in football. There are guys that are going to get a ton of money and are getting a ton of money to play basketball because that's how much of a difference one player can make. And you need all hands on deck. You need any willing and able-bodied person that can extol the virtues of your basketball program and your institution to help you. Because every dollar matters. And I think the biggest positive of these things are, and I'll put it through the lens of Derek White and CU, it's great to see alumni with an actual platform, with some brand recognition, with some name recognition, you know, rallying behind their program. Right? It is cool to see Desmond Bane do that for TCU and Steph Curry do that for Davidson and now Derek White doing it for CU. Understanding, and even Derek White said in his press conference that he doesn't know much about the landscape of college basketball. And what he didn't say, but could have very well said, was, but I know they need my help because everybody's scratching and clawing for NIL money. And if Derek White helps them raise more money, then it's worth it. I just don't think that, I'm sorry, I don't think that Derek White is the difference between CU being what they are now and being the premium program in the Big 12. I can't make that leap. But this is a dogfight. You got to pull out all the stops. You got to bring in all the heavy hitters, all the big guns that you could possibly bring out. Maybe Deion Sanders, you know, CU basically has one of these guys as their football coach. That's what Deion Sanders is. I mean, look at his impact. I mean, let's look at it a couple years in. What's the impact that Deion Sanders has made? Wins and losses? Not really. So they got one for football. I was going to say, you know, like Chris Fowler or something might be a good guy to involve in the program. But Deion Sanders kind of does it with his all-star cast of coaches that all played in the NFL. Now basketball needs that. And who better than Derek White? I can think of another point guard that maybe would be even better, but he is currently involved with some legal struggles at the moment. But good to see, you know, CU is good for Derek White. Absolutely. As much as his journey started just down the road for me at UCCS, and that has, and even Derek White said it's had a special place in his basketball career, UCCS. You know, CU took a chance on this guy and elevated his status. So it is a good thing that Derek White hasn't forgotten that and he's trying to give back to the program. We don't have to get carried away with his impact. It's just nice to see an alum say, I care enough about this place to help. Even if I'm not the ultimate difference maker, the be-all, end-all, I just want to help. That's what this is with him taking this position within the college basketball program up in Boulder. 719-247-1313. Coming up next, Christian Pulisic. Is he playing or not tomorrow? And I mean that on a couple of different levels. Is he available? And then if he is, will he actually play against Turkey? That and Pulisic might be coming home to America to play for a club team in the United States. Get into that as well here on 740 KVOR and Extra Sports 1300.
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2: Really bunching things up I-25 northbound approaching InterQuest right now. The left and right lanes are blocked from an earlier crash. And Mark Dabbling at Rockerman as well as Woodman at Tutt, those crashes wrapping up. I'm Coyote, that's traffic.
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10: A Better Life with Dr. Sanjay Gupta.
11: They say consistency is key, but sometimes you just gotta switch it up. A new study out of Harvard School of Public Health found that varying your exercise routine could add years to your life. What exercise someone did didn't matter much. What did matter was that all the exercises together worked all the muscle groups in their body. Now, an added benefit to changing things up is it can help you push through the plateau effect. That's when your body gets so efficient at doing something that you actually stop getting better at it. And we know from previous research that specializing in any one sport at a young age can make someone actually more prone to injury. And as experts we talk to point out, even elite athletes switch up things with their workouts, making sure to target strength, cardio, flexibility, balance, and doing that every single week. I'm Dr. Sanjay Gupta, helping you live a better life.
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0: tonight, Colorado Springs Switchbacks FC hosting San Antonio FC. Roland and I will be on the call on Extra Sports 1300 at 5:30. It is a 6 o'clock kick. If you're heading out to the match, hopefully I'll see you there. Big one tonight. A little bit lighter schedule in the month of July. Got to maximize each match if you're the Switchbacks. Again, that our coverage will start at 5:30 with kickoff at 6 on Extra Sports 1300. Speaking of the World's Game, tomorrow the U.S. finishes up the group stage without anything on the line. As they have already clinched the group, we now know that they will be playing Bosnia-Herzegovina in the round of 32. That was the there were a couple of times where Ecuador snuck in there, but for a long time, it has been Bosnia that was the most likely round of 32 opponent. That will be the case, that game in Santa Clara on July 1st. But still got to get through tomorrow. And the big question for that match is whether Christian Pulisic is healthy enough to play, which he said today he is. And told Jenny Taft of Fox Sports that yesterday he felt close to 100%. Today he felt 100%, which is big picture great news, right? However far this team is going to go, they're not going to get there without Christian Pulisic. Now the second question, will he play? We saw him for one half of the first game. I think you need to get Christian Pulisic out there and get him back, rounding back into form. I don't think it's going to take a lot for a player like him, but I think he should play. Now, the question is, how many minutes do the team doctors and Mauricio Pochettino think he's capable of playing? Do you want to start him and play him an hour? Or do you want to bring him on and play him 30 minutes? I start him. That's kind of where I'm at. I think he should play either way. If he comes off the bench, so be it, but I start him. Because the secondary goal here, other than, you know, getting him back up to speed and making an impact, is I've been saying it, I don't want this team to lose its edge. I don't want this team to drop this match because it's meaningless, because we just don't know if this team can turn it back on. We have been surprised, I think, to this point on how good this team is. So maybe they are capable. I'm just saying we're in the World Cup right now. I don't want to chance it. I want this team to keep the foot on the gas. Even if it's a very different looking lineup, having somebody like Christian Pulisic out there, I think bolsters the group and gives them a chance to finish the group stage perfect. And this team does want to win this third match. They're not saying job is finished and on to the next. Max Arfstin, who may very well be in the starting 11 tomorrow, on why this team still wants to win, even though no matter the result, they still know their fate for the knockout round.
1: Just momentum, to be honest with you. You don't want to go into a knockout round having like a bad feeling of how the last game went. So although we have advanced, I don't think it changes anything in terms of preparation or mentality. So, yeah, I just think it's very important to try and continue to ride the wave of a good performance.
0: And I 100% agree. That's what I've been saying. This isn't the 17th game of the season like in the NFL. They've played twice, and they've looked overall very good. but they're been far from perfect. I want them continuing to work on things. So it's going to be a different looking 11. And look, oh, I said this yesterday, a lot of the decisions for Mauricio Pochettino are going to be made. He's got four guys on yellow cards. He can't play any of those guys. So his back line is going to look very different. Balogun's one of the players on a yellow. So is Tyler Adams. So the spine of this team, other than really Matt Freeze, is going to be very different. But you could still, you know, Gio Reyna could play some valuable minutes, Seb Berhalter, Ricardo Pepi. So it's not going to be US's JV tomorrow, nor should it be. It's a mix. It's naturally going to look different, but I want a competitive team out there that's still capable of taking all 3 points. And we'll see what Mauricio Pochettino decides as far as when we see Christian Pulisic, if at all. Now, there's a rumor going around about Christian Pulisic's future. It's being reported in Italy, where he currently plays his club ball, that New York City FC of MLS is getting ready to offer him $10 million a year to come back home to the United States and play for them. And this is the perfect thing for MLS to capitalize on what is going on. I finished reading a book, I know, hold your applause, please, called The Messi Effect, that was talking about Messi's impact, obviously, on MLS, but it's also about looking forward, right? So all those years ago, you have David Beckham, and now you have Lionel Messi, which has created some momentum, and now you got the deal with Apple, and there's Ted Lasso, and there's all this stuff that is growing the game in the United States, but then you have the World Cup, and more importantly, you have after the World Cup. We're all getting swept up in this now. What are we going to do when this tournament is over? Where are we going to go for our soccer? Because it's still the easiest and best way to do it is to look to the leagues that are here. Right? I know it's more available than ever to watch the Premier League and La Liga and all these kind of things, but I think a lot of people who are getting into the World Cup would very much like to watch soccer in America once the World Cup is over. And so what if people start to go to MLS, and I'll include the USL Championship in this as well. Aloy Room, the Miami FC goalkeeper that was starring for Curacao the other day. Like, it's all the leagues in America. But talking about MLS, people are going to say, okay, where's my soccer options in the United States once the World Cup is over? Oh, here's MLS. Well, why should I get into it? One of the stars of the World Cup, what we hope one of the stars of the World Cup for America, and Christian Pulisic is going to be playing for New York City FC. Lionel Messi's playing for Miami. Some of the people that you are, it's important for MLS, they can't get all of them, but it's important for MLS to get as many of the guys that you're seeing star in the World Cup in their league immediately as they can get. And there's no bigger get. I know Balogun and some of these other guys, well, really, Balogun is probably...

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1: What we hope will be a deep and fruitful run in the World Cup. And those of us who support our leagues here in America, MLS, USL Championship, hope that this creates momentum, but I understand that there has to be, without the stakes of the World Cup, there has to be a reason to keep people into soccer, and having the biggest name on the U.S. men's national team moving to MLS would be a pretty good move. So we'll see if that comes to fruition, but 10 mil to play in New York City, I think it's going to be hard for Christian Pulisic to turn that down. More Drive Time Sports after this.
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3: Your Wednesday evening, we are expecting more strong to severe storms across southern Colorado with gusty winds and larger hail for some southern Colorado communities. Overnight lows drop down into the 50s and 60s again. With your KKTV 11 Alert weather, I'm meteorologist Josephine Sage.
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2: A traffic update from the KVOR Traffic Center.
5: Still going to be very slow I-25 northbound approaching InterQuest, and from pretty far back before you even get there, because we have the left lane blocked because of a crash. Also a crash Northgate eastbound between I-25 and Voyager. I'm Coyote. That's traffic.
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18: A better life with Dr. Sanjay Gupta.
19: There are lots of things you can measure to get an idea of how healthy you are at any given moment. Temperature, heart rate, blood pressure, just to name a few. But how about how healthy you will be and how long you're likely to live? According to a new study out of the University of Buffalo, two simple strength tests are pretty accurate at predicting longevity in older women. One is hand grip strength, and the other is how quickly people can stand up from a seated position without using their arms. By the way, I remember interviewing former President Jimmy Carter when he was quite old and being really impressed how he just popped out of the chair without using his arms. Not a lot of older people.

0: can actually do that. But I think the message here is that maintaining strength as you age is going to help you perform everyday activities, but also help you avoid injury and stay independent. I'm Dr. Sanjay Gupta, helping you live a better life.
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6: Now that we are back up and running on Extra Sports 1300, welcome back, those of you listening on that station. Hopefully you made it to either the live stream or to KVOR, but we are back up on Extra Sports 1300 now that everybody is here. There's a lesser talked about aspect of the Brendan Sorsby story. Now that he is rescinding or withdrawing, whatever you want to call it, he's ineligible once again. The injunction is gone. He's going to the NFL supplemental draft. And it seems like the catalyst was a lawsuit that was filed by the Big 12 to basically allow them to enforce their own rules. What a novel concept. But apparently you have to sue in order to be able to do that. That seems to me like the reason. Now, if the bullying online and in the media would have kept on, then who knows? But the timing of why now, I think, is that by people that are have been in this story since day one that know it's that lawsuit that was filed by the Big 12. Well, Brendan Sorsby's agent threw out something that I even failed to mention. I knew about this, but we were so focused on the fact that he was going to play this fall at Texas Tech, and we didn't talk about this. The last time I saw Brendan Sorsby play football was at Cincinnati against Nebraska at Arrowhead. Travis Kelce was there. Taylor, I think, was there. All this happened at Indiana before. And it's being circulated that the agent for Brendan Sorsby says if anybody should be questioned or catching heat, it should be Cincinnati because they knew for 2 years and never said anything or didn't do anything about it. That's the part of the story that gets lost. And it does get lost. He's right. Because we're just focused on Texas Tech the whole time. Now, I don't think that the heat should be off of Texas Tech for Cincinnati, but maybe they should have shared it to Sorsby's agent's point here. I wonder if this gains some traction. First, I wonder why his agent is saying this. I guess his client's got 1 foot out the door, going to go to the NFL supplemental draft if the NFL allows him to be in it. And so he's like, what do I care? He can leave. He can light the match and walk away from college football, like action star walking away from an explosion. But I'm curious why he brought that up. But I wonder, now that Brendan Sorsby is trying to go to the NFL, is it over with the college football aspect of this? Do people start to turn their attention to Cincinnati? Are they going to be, wait for it, on to Cincinnati? This is really where I need to... Do people start to turn up the heat a little bit on Cincinnati and say... And we know the NCAA, we question whether they can actually punish anybody, but it would not be the first time that the NCAA goes back way after the fact and goes, you're punished. We punish thee. Or just some of the bullying that has gone on with Texas Tech, does it go to Cincinnati now? Or if Brendan Sorsby's on his way to the NFL, no one cares anymore. Probably somewhere in the middle. I don't know that the Cincinnati thing will gain as much traction as the Texas Tech story did, but I also don't think that it is good, I guess is the word I'll use, to let, just because Sorsby's not playing for Texas Tech, to not examine what went on and the Wild West that is college athletics and why Cincinnati was able to do this and as of right now got away with it. Because if they knew about it, and I got to imagine Cincinnati's got to say something at some point about this, at least push back, why didn't they do anything about it? Because it's not a Texas Tech thing. Texas Tech is just the school that sold out their morals to morals when it comes to the good of the sport to have this guy play football for them this fall. But if Cincinnati knew that all this happened with Sorsby and that by all of our agreed upon, you know, opinion is that you should not be able to play your sport if you bet on it, shouldn't Cincinnati take some of the heat? I think that they should. I just don't think it'll be nearly as intense as it was for Texas Tech, but it just underlines how broken everything is. So now we'll see if Sorsby ends up going, getting chosen in the supplemental draft. Terrell Pryor will forever, in my mind, be the supplemental draft pick. I think Maurice Claret. No, he was taken by the Broncos. Who was it? The Broncos took someone from a supplemental draft way back when. But Terrell Pryor, to me, is always the... What are these Ohio State guys? Is the supplemental draft pick that I immediately think of. I see why Arizona would be a fit. Right? They're bickering with Jacoby Brissett. They obviously have no plan for the future. Sorsby makes sense for Arizona. Would any other team besides Arizona in such the predicament that they are in, would anybody else do it? We know that Sean Payton likes to stockpile quarterbacks, right? Would the Broncos do it? I don't think so. I think they got their own moral quandary, ethical dilemma facing them right now with a member of their team. Well, I'll say this. Cardinals make sense. And Brendan Sorsby, by many talent evaluators' opinion, is a first-round talent. I just wonder if you're going to be at the top of your draft, Arizona, because you're in a division with San Francisco, the new L.A. super team, and the defending Super Bowl champions, doesn't seem like even if you are the best version of yourself that you're going to win a lot of football games. Are you sure is Brendan Sorsby the best quarterback? If you're Arizona, you got to think about this. Because if you take Sorsby, then you're not in it next year. So they better be sure that this guy is the one, because I know the belief in the Arizona Cardinals building might be high right now. They're not going to win a lot of games. They're going to be near the top of the draft. But they may look at Sorsby and say, he's the guy, or look at it, and I said this yesterday, he's the bird in the hand that's worth two in the bush. Remember how this time last year it was absolutely Arch Manning and absolutely Drew Aller. Those are the two guys we're going to be debating. We weren't even talking about Fernando Mendoza. And look how much changed. Arch didn't even come out. Drew Aller got taken in the middle rounds. And Fernando Mendoza was the best guy on the board. Arch and Aller weren't even the second best quarterback on the board if Arch would have come out. So I think it's an interesting decision that Arizona has to make. But I look across the league and I don't see another team doing it, but I know somebody will. I know somebody will. How, if you are a team that is destined to pick late, you know, Baltimore, Kansas City, Cincinnati, well, maybe Cincinnati won't be drafting late, but even teams that have a guy. Heck, what about Pittsburgh? You could look at this, if Arizona were to pass, you look at this and like, we're never going to get a talent like this guy. Even if we have a quarterback. So there's somebody out there. I'm not naming the team. And I don't even know that the list of teams I just threw out is the best list. But there's got to be somebody else that's following this and being like, this guy is going to be available now. We may not get a chance next year to get a quarterback as good as this guy. I know there's one. I know there's another team. Arizona makes all the sense. I get it. But there's got to be one more team out there that's looking at Brendan Sorsby and saying, should we? Because I don't know that we're going to get this opportunity again. But if Arizona says yes, then it's pretty much a wrap. But I promise you there's another team. But do we still know for a fact that Brendan Sorsby is, like, allowed? I mean, the way that I read the rules, and I don't pretend to be an expert on the supplemental draft, like, the NFL can tell him no. Like, he meets the criteria, Isaiah Thomas, but the NFL, I think, can say no. And if he really has a gambling addiction, is it worth it to the NFL? Or you let him go to the CFL or the UFL or something, and down the line, when he's, and I know with an addiction like this, it never goes away, but if he demonstrates that he can handle it and he can live with this, then does the NFL say, okay, now you can take him out of the UFL or the CFL. So I don't think it's a done deal that he's going to be in the supplemental draft, but we'll see what happens there. Arizona, and I promise you one other team. I just don't know what that team is. 719-247-1313. Take your thoughts on that. Maybe I might want to bring the stream back from a break. How about that? Amateur hour. So worried about extra sports being down that I forgot the stream. Apologize. But we'll reset things at the top of the hour with the three stories that are driving the show. We did get a result in the England-Croatia match. England did add another goal, and they won 4-2. Harry Kane with a couple of goals. Kylian Mbappe had two yesterday. Erling Haaland had two goals yesterday. But the GOAT, Lionel Messi topped them all with three. It's been a good World Cup. Highly recommend. U.S. men's national team plays on Friday against Australia. We'll hit the three stories that are driving the show coming up next on 740 KVOR and Extra Sports 1300.

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1: So that crash off on the left shoulder, I-25 southbound approaching North Nevada and Corporate is really bunching it up. Again, it's off on the left shoulder. It's I-25 southbound approaching North Nevada and Corporate, but everybody's looking at it and slowing down. And Northgate eastbound between I-25 and Voyager got a crash there.
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16: A better life with Dr. Sanjay Gupta.
17: Few people now have asked me about a TikTok trend that they've come across. It's called 75 Hard. The challenge was created by entrepreneur and author Andy Frisella, who calls it a, quote, transformative mental toughness program and an Ironman for your brain. So here's what it entails. Eat a structured diet with no alcohol, drink a gallon of water, read 10 pages of nonfiction, take a progress photo, and complete two 45-minute workouts, one of them outdoors, every day for 75 days. Quite a challenge. We asked CNN fitness contributor Dana Santis about this, who reminded us that sustainable fitness isn't about punishment or proving discipline through extremes. It's about building habits that integrate into your lifestyle in a way that feels supportive and repeatable. If you ask me, that's going to be the key to long-term success. I'm Dr. Sanjay Gupta, helping you live a better life.
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23: 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Welcome in. 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You could call or text into the show. Or if you are watching the live stream, feel free to drop a comment right where you are at. Last night, draft night, felt like so many nights for the Denver Nuggets. There was a fair amount of excitement and anticipation. Nuggets, it feels like they haven't had a first-round pick in a while. It's only been a couple of drafts, but still, feels like longer than that. And knowing that this team must improve if they are going to get back to being a championship contender. So I think there, look, they had the 26th pick. I mean, it's not like they had a chance at Cam Boozer, Darren Peterson, or A.J. DeBonsta. But still, anticipation, some excitement. And you waited, and the time finally came. You had to wait a little bit longer because Adam Silver wasn't coming out, and you were waiting, and then you found out, even after the Nuggets made their pick, that they were actually trading that pick to San Antonio. So it matches up with so many nights lately with the Denver Nuggets in that there is excitement and then ultimately disappointment. And you're left scratching your head as to why this happened. So Taron Reed, we will look back fondly in his 30 seconds as a member of the Denver Nuggets. But I don't hate the move here by the Denver Nuggets. In a vacuum. This draft, as much as everyone was touting the depth didn't go to pick 26. Okay, there are archetypes of players that you might be interested in if you are a Nuggets fan. Taron Reed being one of them, rim protector, rebounder, a big guy. I was texting with somebody last night. And they were asking me if there's anybody good left. And I said, not really, but draft the tallest player available. And the Nuggets kind of did that, but then they traded him to San Antonio. So I can't sit here and point out the flaw of Calvin Booth's thinking when he was the general manager of relying on guys drafted in the late 20s. In an NBA draft, being able to sustain the Nuggets championship window and then get too torn up about the Nuggets passing on a guy at 26. Okay, so whoever they were able to get was probably not going to be a significant piece of the team next year. So you move back, you get a couple of second round picks, and we'll see if they do something tonight. But the second round picks These are prime contract dumping currency. Right? You get these second round picks and you can entice a team to take on more salary than they're giving up. So either that makes up the difference in a Christian Brown trade or a Cam Johnson trade, or it just entices the team taking those guys on to just take the entirety of the contract, which is going to be very difficult to do because there are fewer teams remaining with any kind of cap space. But that's why you have second round picks. Right? You can also use them to go the other way and get, you know, a guy that kind of is surplus to requirements on another team. And you just say, hey, here's a second round pick. We'll take this guy. Neither of which should be things that get you super excited if you're a Nuggets fan, but they are important currency to have. And the Nuggets got rid of all of them. They had none of these, which is part of the problem and part of the flaw in the way they've been going about their business recently, is that they don't have picks, first or second round. So I understand why the Nuggets did what they did last night. No matter who they took, I was not going to sit here and say, okay, this is the missing piece. Here we go. Let's run it back. It was never going to be the case. So many guys were off the board at that point. I don't have an issue with it, with the Nuggets doing it. But now they need to take those second round picks and do something with them. And do something that isn't dumping salary. Okay, I know that's one of the uses. If you want to use it to bolster a trade, that's pretty close. Maybe the other team's taking on a little bit more salary. If you want to use it to kind of grease the wheels a little bit, that's fine. But what you don't want to see is the Nuggets packaging Cam Johnson with the second round pick to get the Chicago Bulls to just take on his salary, because ultimately that means that the Nuggets are worse. So, uneventful, not exciting, all around lame, but the Nuggets could and should use these second round picks to try and find a way to remake their team and not just use them to dump salary, which, in the back of my mind, I hear a voice that's yelling at me. They're going to use it to dump salary. But we'll wait and see. They needed second round picks. Every NBA team needs second round picks. The Nuggets got a couple, and all they passed on was a guy that you would go, I mean, they had Daron Holmes. And I'm not holding up Daron Holmes as the be-all, end-all. I'm just saying, like, they got a guy like him. Right? Guy that's going to be near the end of the bench, who we're going to be discussing, why doesn't this guy get more minutes? He has one good night, and it's this guy should be a part of the rotation. And we've done this with Jalen Pickett. We've done this with all of these guys that the Denver Nuggets have drafted over the last few years. But here's the frustrating part of it, if you're a Nuggets fan. You watched specifically the Oklahoma City Thunder go and get that big kid out of Michigan to pair with Chet Holmgren to defend not just Victor Wembanyama. I know that's where everyone's mind has gone, is how do you defend Wemby? But it's also to defend Nikola Jokic. We can't forget that. So now the Thunder had one 7-footer that talented, absolutely, you didn't really fear him on the defensive end of the floor. And we know what Wimby did to Chet Holmgren. But now you got another seven-footer. And now you start thinking back, remember what Minnesota did and what Minnesota did with Kat and Rudy Gobert, what the Lakers did with Dwight Howard and Anthony Davis. Now, neither Chet Holmgren nor this guy they drafted out of Michigan are that caliber of player right now, but it's more big bodies. It's six fouls, however you want to look at it. But the Oklahoma City Thunder last night got better. A little bit better? Sure. But that's a little bit more added to the margin that exists between the Denver Nuggets and Oklahoma City Thunder. And you get the 2 second-round picks in the trade from San Antonio, who now also has more big men. They drafted Quaintance out of Kentucky as well last night. So they added 2 big men to go with Wemby. So 2 teams that the Nuggets are looking up at right now got a little bit better, separated themselves a little bit more from the Denver Nuggets, and the Nuggets did nothing. Which just puts more pressure on them this offseason to make something happen. I don't know what was available to them. I can't imagine that they were in any real position to trade way up in the draft. But the fact of the matter is, you don't even come away with a player. You have 2 second-round picks, and I don't know if you've looked at the big board. That for tonight, in the second round, there's a couple of guys that you may know, Braden Smith being one of them, the NCAA's all-time assist leader. The guy's shorter than me. So it's like, well, there's the ball handling, certainly, but the size worries you going up against a team like, say, Minnesota. So I don't know that Braden Smith is going to be a fix for the Denver Nuggets either. So it's really what they do with these 2 second-round picks that is going to be the lasting question out of this NBA draft. But definitely the continuation of Nug life over the past couple of seasons. You're sitting, waiting, and then disappointment. And then nothing happens. Except Josh Kroenke looked upset. Did you see that? Where they showed the Nuggets draft room. And Josh Kroenke looks like he's getting angry. Now, I think what that was the "we traded the pick. Why are you showing us?" That's what I interpreted it as. I don't think he was getting mad at anybody in the draft room. It wasn't Joe Lacob and Mike Dunleavy in the Warriors draft room. Didn't look that way. It just looked like he's like, what do you want us to do? We just traded the pick. And they're all clapping. And then moments later, we find out they traded the pick. So overall, pretty much a big fat nothing burger for the Denver Nuggets, which I hate to be this way, but it does seem like a harbinger of what is to come. A lot of noise going on in the NBA right now. Not a lot of it in the Nuggets' direction when it comes to Jaylen Brown, when it comes to some of these other significant players that might be on the move. But, well, I don't want to say but because I really think it's adding to it. There is another development today, another piece of news that the Lakers have signed Austin Reeves to a max contract. Okay, and the Lakers are not one of those teams that are separating themselves from the Denver Nuggets. They have to catch the Denver Nuggets. So that's not what this is about. When the news initially broke, there were a lot of Nuggets fans on social media going, well, that takes them out of the Peyton Watson sweepstakes. They just signed Austin Reaves to a max deal. Not so fast, my friend. Remember that Austin Reaves was making $20 million last year. So you take the 20 and you add another 21 for next year, and the Lakers still have, let me do the math real quick, $59 million in cap space. They can still go after Peyton Watson if they so choose. I don't think that's their top priority because they need a center. And there are some rumors today going around. I don't know if they're rumors. I think somebody posed a hypothetical to Brian Windhorst today. The trading LeBron for Jared Allen. And Windhorst was like, yeah, they would do that, the Lakers. So it's not a rumor necessarily. It's just Brian Windhorst knowing the Lakers' mindset, but I could have told you that. They need rim protection. They need a rim-running big man to play with Luka and Austin Reaves. Jared Allen would be a perfect fit. So that's where their top priority. They got to address that, but this does not take them out of the Peyton Watson sweepstakes. Okay, they are still a threat. Brooklyn, not a threat anymore. It doesn't appear to be. Chicago could still be. And those are just the names of teams that we have heard. Who knows if anyone is lying in the weeds to steal away Peyton Watson. But that's not really the first question that you have to ask with Peyton Watson, is it? It's what if the Nuggets are really willing to or wanting to bring back Peyton Watson, how are they going to do it? Are they going to be willing to go in the second apron to re-sign Peyton Watson? I don't think there's any chance they'll do that. And the belief is they don't even want to be in the tax anymore. So that's going to require even more roster movement to be able to sign Peyton Watson to a contract. I have no doubt that the Nuggets would like to keep Peyton Watson, so that's not the question. The question is, will they be able to, with their current cap situation, and will they be able to, if their goal before everything else, is to shed payroll. So if you add all of that up, what you get is the Nuggets are no closer to the Spurs or the Oklahoma City Thunder, and we are no closer to knowing what this Nuggets roster is going to look like next year. So I hope you enjoyed, you know, videos without sound of Dirk Nowitzki and really overall quite poor an NBA draft broadcast. It was kind of a waste of a night. I'll just call it what it was. It was a waste of the night. We didn't get any more movement after the Giannis trade. Jaylen Brown still a Boston Celtic. A waste of a night. But if you're a Nuggets fan, you might be kind of used to this by now. 719-247-1313, second round of the draft, which the Nuggets currently have a pick in. Stay tuned. But they do have a pick tonight pretty early on after 6 o'clock. 719-247-1313, more Drive Time Sports after this.
0: A traffic update from the KVOR Traffic Center. So that crash off on the left shoulder, I-25 southbound approaching North Nevada and Corporate is really bunching it up. Again, it's off on the left shoulder. It's I-25 southbound approaching North Nevada and Corporate, but everybody's looking at it and slowing down. And Northgate eastbound between I-25 and Voyager got a crash there.
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16: A better life with Dr. Sanjay Gupta.
17: There are lots of things you can measure to get an idea of how healthy you are at any given moment. Temperature, heart rate, blood pressure, just to name a few. But how about how healthy you will be and how long you're likely to live? According to a new study out of the University at Buffalo, two simple strength tests are pretty accurate at predicting longevity in older women. One is hand grip strength, and the other is how quickly people can stand up from a seated position without using their arms. By the way, I remember interviewing former President Jimmy Carter when he was quite old and being really impressed how he just popped out of the chair without using his arms. Not a lot of older people can actually do that. But I think the message here is that maintaining strength as you age is going to help you perform everyday activities, but also help you avoid injury and stay independent. I'm Dr. Sanjay Gupta, helping you live a better life.
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Is somebody going to let Joe Sakic know that he's allowed to trade with other general managers other than Chris McFarland? Like, I hope he's going to expand his phone list over this offseason, because there are only so many trades that Joe Sakic and Chris McFarland can make to get the Avalanche to where they want to be next year. Another one, if you recall, the Avalanche traded Ross Colton to Nashville. First move that Chris McFarland makes as the head of hockey for Nashville. And basically a salary dump. And now, moments ago, breaking news, the Avalanche trade another bottom six player. This one, you might feel some kind of way about. Jack Drury is going to Nashville, along with Chase Bradley, who is in the Avs minor league system, and they're giving up a third-round pick in 2029, which who knows if the NHL will even exist in the year 2029. And then the Avs, in return, will get Zachary Leroux and Fedor Svechkov. Don't worry, you shouldn't know who they are. Leroux is a 2021 first-round pick for Nashville that has yet to pan out, so kind of a Joe Sakic special there. And then Svechkov had marginal numbers in 70 games played this year for the Nashville Predators, but could be an out-and-out replacement for Jack Drury, potentially. So it's not a move of great significance, but Jack Drury, who had endeared himself well to Avalanche fans, kind of being the other guy in the Mikko Rantanen deal, right? Marty Natchez was the headliner, and then they got Jack Drury. But remember, Jack Drury had the goal in Game 5 against Minnesota that made it 3-2. And you know how that turned out. And then he had the breakaway goal against Carter Hart in Vegas in Game 3, where you go, okay, Avs might get back in this series. They did not. But at the time, it was a pretty dope goal from Jack Drury. But the reason why this is a more significant trade than I think Ross Colton is just because of how much importance Jared Bednar and the Avs put on that fourth line. And Jack Drury was a big part of that. But he was set to become a restricted free agent, one of the lone guys whose future in Colorado was in some doubt in terms of his contract. And I would imagine that Chris McFarland would like to make the Nashville Predators in the mold of the Colorado Avalanche if he can. So he's going to want that bottom six in Nashville to be good, to take extra, pay extra attention and take more pride in who he puts on those lines. So I can certainly see it from the Preds' perspective, from the Avs' perspective. This is, again, about flexibility. If somebody came in with an offer sheet for Jack Drury, maybe it would price the Avalanche out and they lose him for nothing. The Avs don't have a ton of cap space. So this isn't, I don't say that this is a win for the Colorado Avalanche. I actually think it's a win for Chris McFarland. It almost seems like, I know this is not the way it is, but it almost seems that way. This is Joe Sakic like paying back Chris McFarland for Ross Colton. I think Ross Colton was a guy that the Avalanche, for a couple years now, desperately wanted to get off their books.
Chris McFarland helps facilitate that to absorb his contract, and then Joe Sakic comes back and gives Chris McFarland a player that can anchor their fourth line. That, again, it's not a quid pro quo. That's not, I know that's not the case, but it just looks that way. Because the first trade they consummated, I looked at as a plus for the Avalanche. This one I look at as a plus for the Nashville Predators. At a certain level, right? Again, we're talking about bottom six players, prospects, and guys that have never panned out, and mid-round picks 3 years from now. So keep in mind what level we're talking about here. But this one, I think this is a good move for the Nashville Predators. And yes, losing Jack Drury is not an ideal situation for the Colorado Avalanche here, but don't forget the emergence of Gavin Brindley this year. Was kind of forced out of the playoff roster, but he was kind of one of the big revelations of the year. He can slot in. And don't forget Logan O'Connor. They had actually broken up that fourth line during the playoffs. You could put Logan O'Connor back down there as well if you so choose. So the Avalanche have options. But Jack Drury was really good in that spot. Really came on late in the season. I thought for a time that his spot on the playoff roster was in question. And he really came on late. Had a couple of moments there in the playoff run. So, again, like talking about the Nuggets in the draft, I don't think that the Avalanche are better making this move. But flexibility, right? That's flexibility and depth. Those are the two themes of this offseason for the Colorado Avalanche. It doesn't seem like they're going to make a splashy addition to this roster. They may make a splash in terms of who they deal, Valeri Nichushkin. But I don't think they're going to take on anyone where you go, whoa. But it's all for the sake of staying flexible just in case, let's say, another Nazem Kadri type deal comes along at some point. So again, the particulars, Jack Drury, Chase Bradley in a 2029 third round pick going to our old buddy Chris McFarland, and the Avs will get back Zachary LaHerue and Fedor Svechkov. Print the sweaters accordingly. Now, I was set to talk hockey in this segment before I saw that trade break. Because did you see the move that the Chicago Blackhawks made last night? And this will be of local interest. Bo Byram is back in the Central Division. Buffalo traded him and Greenway for the fourth pick in the NHL draft. Not a fourth round pick, the fourth pick. Round one, pick four is what Chicago gave up for Byram and Greenway. That raised some eyebrows, certainly across the hockey world. And the justification, I think, for Chicago to do this

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1: He has to fulfill the potential that the Avalanche saw in him, and you saw it. There were times where Bo Byram looked downright special, and you're like, we get 10 years of Cale Makar and Bo Byram? He had his moments, and you know why he wasn't consistent with it, right? Injuries were a major factor. He goes to Buffalo. I think he has success there this year, kind of at the end of his Buffalo tenure. But now he's the number one defenseman on the Chicago Blackhawks. So he's, you know, he played on the same team as Cale Makar. He plays on the same team as Rasmus Dahlin. So he's at best, as well as he could have possibly played, he's still a distant second at best on the last two teams that he played for. That's not going to be the case with Chicago. He's going to be on the ice going against Connor McDavid, against Nathan MacKinnon, against Jack Eichel. He's going to be the dude on that blue line for Chicago. So if there is ever a time for Bo Byram to finally maximize his talent and his potential, it's now. Because if this doesn't work out, then no one is going to look at Bo Byram as a top pairing defenseman. And he's never going to get that big deal that he seems to think he deserves. So this is the spot. This is Chicago saying we're going for it, and it being playoff contention or just moving the needle in that direction. Expectations still need to be pretty low with this team. But it's a sign that we're out of the draft business. We're adding NHL caliber players to try and move the needle, to try and give Connor Bedard help. And this is them betting on Bo Byram and putting Bo Byram in a spot where he's going to sink or swim. I hope he swims. I hope that Bo Byram really, I like Bo Byram a lot. And I thought it was a good move to trade Byram and give him a fresh start in Buffalo. And I thought that he started to show some signs there. So I hope that Bo Byram is exactly what the Chicago Blackhawks hope he will be. But this is the fourth pick in the draft. A draft with multiple defensemen that you look at and are like, these are NHL guys. Now, maybe the timeline, again, to my point, the timeline, they may not be ready. There's no Matthew Schaefer in this draft. These guys aren't stepping out onto the ice and being impact players year one. But there are some guys that are going to be NHL defensemen for a very long time. So it wasn't like the draft ends at pick three. Chicago could have gotten a really promising prospect. But they went with Bo Byram. And the Blackhawks general manager called him elite. I think he has elite talent. Have we seen an elite player yet? I don't know that we have. So Bo Byram back in the Central Division as a member of the Blackhawks, the Buffalo Sabres, getting the fourth overall pick. And how about, as much as last night was a snooze fest with the NBA draft, and I know that the knowledge of these prospects is not, with the NHL, is not nearly what it is with the NBA. But you've had the number 9 pick change hands multiple times in just the last few days. Now you got the fourth pick changing hands, and stay tuned to see what the number 2 pick, what happens with that. So there's a lot of movement. If you are a hockey fan and if you're into the draft,

0: draft. This draft is going to be quite interesting with the number of different teams that are now sitting near the top. So take your thoughts on all of the latest NHL moves. Jack Drury, now a member of the Predators. Bo Byram, back in the division as a member of the Blackhawks. 719-247-1313.
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2: Your Wednesday evening, we are expecting more strong to severe storms across southern Colorado with gusty winds and larger hail for some southern Colorado communities. Overnight lows drop down into the 50s and 60s again. With your KKTV 11 Alert weather, I'm meteorologist Josephine Sage.
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1: A traffic update from the KVOR Traffic Center.
4: So that crash off on the left shoulder, I-25 southbound approaching North Nevada and Corporate is really bunching it up. Again, it's off on the left shoulder. It's I-25 southbound approaching North Nevada and Corporate, but everybody's looking at it and slowing down. And Northgate eastbound between I-25 and Voyager got a crash there.
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18: A better life with Dr. Sanjay Gupta.
19: A colleague of mine went to a meeting of the primetime seniors the other week. There are programs like this all over the country for people in their 60s, 70s, 80s, and beyond to stay active. It's not just something to keep older folks busy. It helps to keep their bodies in shape and their brains sharp. Showing up with a good attitude is a must, and research shows that having the right mindset actually does lead to better physical aging. So if you need some suggestions to boost your positivity, experts we talked to recommended focusing on goals, which can boost your confidence. Practice gratitude, they said. One of the seniors my colleague met told her that just waking up in the morning is, quote, better than the alternative. That's true. Focus on the things you can control. Diet and exercise, and very importantly, surround yourself with positive people, because that can be contagious. I'm Dr. Sanjay Gupta, helping you live a better life.

0: 719-247-1313, taking your thoughts on a few different stories that we have touched on today. The Avs moving Jack Drury to Nashville and getting a couple of guys back that maybe, maybe not, will be a part of the Avalanche roster. This year I saw a note from someone on social media saying they would need a waiver to go to the AHL, which means that the Avs, if they tried to get them to the AHL, could lose them. I don't know that either one of these guys, Joe Sakic, will lose a lot of sleep over. This is about controlling costs in a hard cap league. And as much as you would like to have Jack Drury, there was a chance that they could be priced out of it, the running for him with him being a restricted free agent and losing him for nothing. Right? So at least you get some guys that you could get a look at and see if they might be a fit in the bottom six, but you have other options like Gavin Brindley is one that immediately comes to mind. And then there's the trade of a former Av, Bo Byram, back in the Central Division, now playing for the Chicago Blackhawks. Important context to the why of it all. I discussed the why for Chicago. The why for Buffalo is kind of interesting, considering this was a team on the rise. This is a team that made the playoffs and for the first time in forever and might be looking to take the next step towards Stanley Cup contention. Why would they part with Bo Byram? Whether he's a number one, number two, number three defenseman, he was a good player. Why would you move him? Chris, our resident Sabres fan, with the context that I believe to be true, Buffalo wanted to resign Byram, but he did not want to stay and be the number two defenseman behind, of course, Rasmus Dahlin. He wanted to be the number one. And so Bo Byram, and that's why I said, this is the ultimate Bo Byram moment. Chicago is bringing you in because they feel like you're a number one defenseman. Bo Byram feels like he's a number one defenseman. Here we go. This is your moment, Bo Byram. And reportedly, he's going to be paid like a number one defenseman. Not like a Quinn Hughes or Cale Makar number one defenseman, but $12.5 million per year, I think, is what he's going to get from Chicago, according to some reports. So he's going to be in the position of a number one defenseman. He's going to get paid like a number one defenseman. And again, I hope it works. I really do. I like Bo Byram a lot. But this is a big spot. And now you have the cloud, if you will, hanging over you that Chicago gave up the fourth overall pick in a draft for you. Coincidentally, what pick was Bo Byram taken? Four. So two teams have used fourth overall picks on Bo Byram. The Avs and now the Chicago Blackhawks. Brett says, dope goal. Yeah, I referred to Jack Drury's goal as a dope goal. Says, Ryan, you're almost 60 years old. Okay, first of all, if I was 60, there's no... I could say dope when I'm 60. And by the way, I'm not even close to 60. I feel like I'm older than 60, but I'm 41. So how dare you? I'm an old 41, but I am 41. And I can say dope. Brett adds, Ryan, Stan Kroenke is a great sports team owner if you're a Los Angeles Rams fan. Or an Arsenal fan. The two properties he has in at Ball Arena, one, it doesn't seem like he's too heavily involved in, kind of leaves them alone. And the other, he takes an active interest in, or at least his son takes an active interest, and it's not going well since they hoisted the Larry O'Brien trophy. To that end, with the Denver Nuggets, Albert says, two more seasons of this from the Nuggets and the Joker will be in L.A. playing with the Lakers. And if you hear me read that, you might go, oh, come on now. Albert's just trying to prod Nuggets fans. We know what Nikola Jokic is. He doesn't want to go anywhere. Da, da, da, da, da. Well, Nikola Jokic is playing in the FIBA World Cup qualifiers. I believe that's the competition that he's getting ready to play in for Serbia. He had some comments that I won't play the audio because it was all in his native language, so it wouldn't do any good. I would have to translate. Here's the translation of what Nikola Jokic said. As for my team, being the Nuggets, we were eliminated in the first round. Some say maybe we could have done more. Some say we could have done better. But when someone beats you in a playoff series, I think that team is better than you. If we could have won, we would have won. And this is a continuation of the conversation that he started when the Nuggets were eliminated. When he was asked how close the Nuggets are to winning another championship. And he says, we lost in the first round, so obviously we're not close. This is as close to Giannis, LeBron, and all these other stars that ask out or passive-aggressively ask out. This is as close to that as you are ever going to get from Nikola Jokic. And it's more than we used to have. So, yes, maybe Albert is trying to strike a nerve with Nuggets fans. But we have heard more of Nikola Jokic talking about just how far away the Nuggets are in the last 2 months than we have had in the entirety of his career. This is Nikola Jokic getting agitated. Now, he has the most patience of any superstar, maybe in sports. And I can certainly say that with what's going on in the NHL right now. He has the most patience. And I don't think this means the next step is Nikola Jokic demands a trade. But this, to me, is a sign that Nikola Jokic is kind of getting over all of this. This guy, you know very well his pursuits outside of the game of basketball. You understand that he spends his off seasons in his native country. This guy is not wanting to continue to come back across the pond to Denver every year for the next decade and continuously getting bounced in the first round. Nikola Jokic is a competitor. Despite what all the jokes of, you know, this being his 9-to-5 and stuff will tell you. He's a competitor. A big competitor. He's getting tired of this. It's not, you know, we're not threat level midnight here when it comes to Nikola Jokic in Denver, but this is him showing more agitation and more frustration over what has happened since the Nuggets won the title than we've ever seen from or heard from Nikola Jokic.
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2: Still working that crash over at Northgate Road eastbound between I-25 and Voyager. It's not on I-25, but it is between I-25 and Voyager eastbound Northgate. Other than that, just heavy volume all over town, time of day stuff. I'm Coyote. That's traffic.
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9: For years, we've been talking about both the positive and negative effects of being on social media. And I would say, by and large, for older adults, social media is net positive. Not all positive, but net positive. Helps them keep in touch with friends and stay social. But for younger people, social media use, especially heavy use, tends to be net negative. In fact, according to this year's World Happiness Report, youth who use social media more than 5 hours a day reported a lower level of well-being. And researchers who study this sort of thing found that many teens wish these platforms didn't even exist, and yet they can't seem to stop using them. Experts we talked to largely suggested two things. Ideally, along with your friend group, take some time offline. Also, try to recurate your algorithm so it shows you posts that'll make you feel good. I'm Dr. Sanjay Gupta, helping you live a better life.
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16: The alliance helped during the Iran conflict. I'm Lisa Lacera, Fox News. NATO Secretary General Mark Rutte says 4,000 to 5,000 American planes took off from European airports during the course of the conflict, but he admitted,
17: I do agree there's reason for disappointment, absolutely. But my argument is this. These are isolated cases.
16: President Trump has criticized NATO leaders for not paying what he says is their fair share into the alliance. Today, he said he doesn't need their money, but wants their loyalty. A closed-door lunch with President Trump and Senate Republicans grew heated.
18: A shouting match broke out between President Trump and Louisiana Senator Bill Cassidy on Capitol Hill. Cassidy says the argument erupted after the